0: So I'm just going to feel bad that you had to spend money to see your former players. But you didn't show up like you were ready to coach in a game. When's the last time you thought about coaching in the NBA or you were broached about coaching in the NBA?
1: I ran this path, and when everybody asked me about decisions in the NBA, this game and that game, and I want to talk about some of this stuff today because it's driving me crazy, but I have to remind everybody, I coached the Nets and they fired me. So why are you asking me what I would do in an NBA game? But, you know, that game, I got to tell you, that game, what's driving me crazy, I heard the guy get on before I jumped on here and say, you know, this is the worst. He must have had money on the game. Because if you're watching that just as a fan, that's pure enjoyment. Now, what I was so excited about, we're in New York. The fans did not boo the Knicks at all one time during that game. Now, they booed the officials, and they got on pretty hard. But they didn't. All they were there was to give them a chance and to pick them up. And even down when we all went down in the dugout after at halftime, all the fans down there, all those stars that I was, like, taken aback from – they were all still into the game. It was a great sight to see. And I'm just telling everybody, instead of picking it apart, each player, how about we just enjoy what's happening? Because this may be one of the better finals ever. And we're able to sit there enjoying it. Some of us lucky enough to be in the building. Now, how many people will say they were at game four 20 years from now? 10 million? I was at the game. I was at the game. Well, you weren't at the game. There was only 20,000 there.
0: But, Coach, you can say, I was at the Garden. That doesn't mean you were in the Garden. So you're going to have people who are probably semantics. I was at the Garden that night, and nobody can refute that.
1: That's true. That is, figures you'd come up with something.
0: Of course.
1: But, yeah, because you'll be one of those guys. But go ahead.
0: Okay. Are you new to social media that we don't pick apart players and the team and the moments? What are you talking about here?
1: All right, so here's my point. And as I go through this, I say this. But this is the life we chose. And you're going to get the other side of it.
0: Sure.
1: But let me say this. De'Aaron Fox, stop on De'Aaron Fox. He's playing with a high ankle sprain. Probably shouldn't be playing. He would normally dunk that layup. Dunk that layup. If he would have dunked it, he's the hero, the greatest thing that, and now he's the biggest goat. And he made, well, what about other guys in the game? What would have happened to Josh if he missed that dunk and they had lost? I mean, it's so you can't. How about they want to get on Mitch, who I think is doing a great job with a young team, okay? Ronnie Harper's son is the real deal.
0: Yeah.
1: I did not realize how good he was until I sat there and watched him.
0: Did you recruit him?
1: I couldn't. He was going to Rutgers the whole time. I tried.
0: You couldn't afford him?
1: No, they were paying big at that time. No, not really. He was going there from day one. I don't know why. He was from near there or something. But anyway.
0: Okay.
1: So now Mitch runs an out-of-bounds play. The last play with 1.2, whatever. The guy is wide open. They're going to win the game. And Carl Towne gets his little pinky and deflects it where the kid has to reach down to go get the ball, and they win the game. You could do everything right and lose, and you're right. It's the life you chose. You're going to get crap. But the three that Jaylen made, how about the step back that Carl made into their bench for a three? I'm like, what am I watching?
0: Yeah, but we were seeing mistakes, Coach. And if you were coaching, you would have told De'Aaron Fox that the points aren't important. It's getting time off the clock. That's the most important. But 2 points doesn't win you the game.
1: Depends on how you coach. Sometimes I'm saying there's 3 minutes in a game and we're up whatever. I'll say we're 4 baskets away. They can't catch us. That's another way of coaching. We get 4 more buckets. They can't catch us. There's not enough time. And so sometimes when you play defense in football, what do they call it? You're like, okay, let's really prevent defense. No, it prevents you from winning.
0: Yeah.
1: How about if he dribbled it out and got fouled? How about Wemby missed two free throws?
0: I agree. These are...
1: So you're... Yeah, but that's not... let me tell you this. In the first half, they were so good. They were going to have 80 points at halftime. And I'm sitting there. There's nothing you can do. What are you going to get on Mike? You know the greatest thing Mike did? Mike Brown left Alvarado in. He left him in. When Alvarado made that shot, I'm like, my thought.

0: I'm like saying, so some of this is your gut. Some of it is a bounce of the ball. But here's again. Dan, are you in Maine right now?
1: No, I'm at the home band cave.
0: Okay. So how about just toes up, watch the game. But problem is there's betting. And that drives everything to another level. That guy probably lost a grand, and he wants to kill somebody. We should have won. I could have won $5,000, and I lost. You know, I take that out. I'm not even, you know, I'm not worried. I'm watching the game thinking, I just watched one of the great games of all time. I sat next to Adam Sandler and his wife, Jackie, who were great. Chris Rock. Yeah, I went up. I'm standing there, and John McEnroe was walking by me, and he looks at me, and I shake his hand. I said, I'm John Calipari. He said, I know who you are, coach. I don't know who knows me, who doesn't know me, but all the stuff, but the fans never booed.
1: Never left either.
0: Come on now. You've been to New York stuff. I don't care if it's the Yankees, the Giants, the Jets, the Mets. You'll get booed, like, in a second. These people are so – you know what it is? It's they're all in this together. You could feel it in the building. It was crazy.
1: He's the Hall of Fame coach, John Calipari, joining us on the program. Did you recruit Jalen Brunson?
0: A great story. He played in West Virginia in a tournament. And I'm watching him saying, this kid's really good, already going to Villanova. What? He committed to Villanova. What? I get Jay and I bust out laughing. I even called him the other day. And I said, Jay, you got three guys that won you two national titles, are ready to win a world championship. Like, and again, we talked about Cat and we talked about De'Aaron Fox. What about Keldon Johnson? Keldon Johnson is sixth man of the year, allowed step back from being a starter so he could be one of these guys. I mean, and for him, Jay and me to sit there and watch all this stuff, nothing makes you prouder when you're watching. And he's going to defend his guy. Look, Jalen threw a ball away that almost cost him the game. He got a little trapped. He looked away and threw it. Josh gave up an offensive rebound. That was going to be the game. He missed a breakaway dunk. But you know what? Jay would defend his guys, and I'm going to defend mine. I mean, I think they all three played well. One's playing with a bad ankle. But I'll come back to it is the life we chose.
1: Yes. How aware are you of the point spread for your games at Arkansas?
0: Never. Don't want to know.
1: But it's always there. It's omnipresent, Coach.
0: So I had a guy, when I was at Kentucky, I had a guy that would be with us. And I knew he knew the point spread. And if we were going to a game and he would say it's 18, I was so happy. I'd sit back because those summer guns aren't wrong. They're like,
1: oh, I know.
0: They're not wrong. But if we're going to a game and I'm thinking, yeah, we're double digit. So that's why I don't want to know. Either way, I'm not looking at it, thinking about it.
1: Yeah, I look at the authority of the NCAA. Do they have authority when it comes?
0: Not now.
1: No.
0: No. And look, the stuff, this has gotten away from us. Do I think putting the government involved in our business is going to work? Probably not. Who wants the government involved? But we're at a point, at least short term, just 2 years for us to get stuff away from the courts. How do we make whatever these lawsuits are go to federal court, not state? Because state has, we're going to let them play.
1: Yeah.
0: I don't care what he did.
1: Well,
0: yeah, Pete Rose,
1: Texas
0: Pete Rose
1: Tech
0: is out, couldn't do this. This guy's out. Yeah, we're going to have this guy one game penalty. What? But it's in state court. It's not federal. And so that kind of stuff. But, yeah, we need help right now.

0: Would I hope that we wouldn't need government? Yeah, but I'm in this. We cannot leave college sports the way it is another year. Cannot. So whatever we do, we got to do something, whether it's the bill that's out there right now, whether it's a scaled back for a 2-year reprieve, I don't know. But we need to do something.
1: All right. I need an answer on this last question. Okay?
0: What year did you miss those layups in our gym? Did you play for Donaher? Did you play for him at Dayton, right?
1: Coach was there when I was there.
0: He was an assistant there then?
1: No, he was head coach.
0: I was going to say.
1: No, I didn't miss any layups at UMass.
0: Yes, you did.
1: No,
0: it was 1994.
1: No.
0: So bad. I said, who is this guy?
1: See,
0: they said, he does the radio stuff.
1: This is an NCAA.
0: And I said,
1: hey,
0: you are crazy. How can he talk basketball? He can't make layups. How does that work?
1: This is an NCAA violation because you're lying right now. If I put you under oath, would you have said what you just said, Coach?
0: I would have pled the fifth.
1: Okay. Okay, I want an answer, okay? Promise me you will give me an answer on this, a name. Okay? Promise?
0: Yeah.
1: Okay. Give me the most important player for whether it was at Kentucky. Well, let's say Kentucky. Who was the most important player you had at Kentucky? Not best, most important player.
0: Well, let me say this.
1: And you Darius can even do Memphis if you want.
0: I'm going to mention some names.
1: Okay.
0: Darius Acuff should be a top four, maybe even way better, maybe one or two in this draft. Malik Thomas should be in this first round. And because of what the Knicks did, where they're playing veteran guys that went to college for 4 years, you got OG, he went for a couple years. Carl's the only one that went 1 year, but he's been in the league 7 years. Though that's giving Trevin Brazil a second look, like, hey, we need to take a guy that's been in college 4 years and do what the Knicks did. And then my guy, Darius and Malik, as young kids, someone's getting a good player. Does that answer your question?
1: No, because I think Marcus Camby is probably the most important player to your career.
0: How does a guy lead, like him, lead UMass? We were top 20, but when he came, we became number one in the country. He is a top 50 player in high school or college in the history of our game. He's the top 50. They can name all these guys. What he did at UMass, he's the top 50 player. And the greatest guy to this day. He and I still stay in touch. And I thank him for what he did for my career. Because by us getting him helped my career screw up even more.
1: And back then, you couldn't pay people above board, so you had to pay him under the table.
0: You know how I recruited him? When I went in, I said, what do you want to be? He said, I want to be a shooting guard. He's 6'11". You want to be a shooting guard? But we really needed this guy. And so I said, well, listen, I'm not going to lie to you. If you want to be a shooting guard, I'm going to let you be a shooting guard. Now, I then followed up with, but we do post our shooting guards a lot, just so you know.
1: Great to talk to you. Enjoy the rest of the basketball, and thanks again.
0: Hey, let's just cheer these guys on and enjoy
1: it. Of course. Yeah, Mr. Positive. No, yeah, John Calipari, Mr. Positive. Thank you, Coach.
0: All right, thanks, Dan.
1: That's John Calipari, Hall of Famer. Mr. Positivity. When it comes to his players, all the other stuff we can be negative about. He's always entertaining. All right, we'll take a break. We'll settle on our poll question. CC Sabathia will join us. I did want to talk to him about this. I want to know, you know what? I'll just wait. I got a lot of questions. One has to do with, does he think Ohtani is the greatest player of all time? And I want to talk about all of these pitchers. You know, Mizorowski is throwing 103, and it's nothing. Where are we headed? So CC Sabathia will join us next. 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
3: That comment that you were talking about with Marcus Camby, you know, back then you couldn't pay him above board. You were paying him under the table. He didn't even bite on it. He was like, moved on right from that. Yeah, Paul.
16: You meant like the royal you, like everybody in college sports.
3: Something like that. Something like that. CC Sabathia, Hall of Famer, World Series champ in 09, had a chance to spend some time with him a couple of days ago. He's got a podcast. It's on Peacock, MLB According to CC, Wednesday at 5 Eastern on Peacock, NBC Sports Now, also available as a podcast. He was there on Wednesday night, and I started my conversation by asking him, are you a diehard Knicks fan?
17: No, I'm regional with basketball. I'm a diehard Raider. So I take so much abuse in the fall that by the wintertime, whoever's winning in basketball, I just roll with that squad. So I got lucky this year. It was the Knicks. So I got to go to the Garden.
3: Okay. But when you were playing in New York with the Yankees, how often would you go to a Knicks game?
17: Oh, I went all the time. I went all the time because I had gave up my Warriors season tickets by then, because when I was still in Cleveland, I had Warriors season tickets, so I would go to the games in the off season. Then I had to give those up when we moved here full time, so I started going to the Garden.
3: Who would you sit next to? Like celebrities?
17: Yeah, I mean, I sat next to Tracy Morgan. I sat next to Spike before, Chris Rock, Jon Stewart, the whole gang.
3: What about Yankee teammates that came to the games?
17: Judge came to the games with me a couple of times. I had teammate Ben Francisco came with me a couple of times. And then like we would get suites if all of us were going. We would get like a big suite to go to the game, but we've always supported the Knicks.
3: But when you played with the Yankees, how often or how aware were you of celebrities there?
17: Oh, you know who's there. Like, when Lorne Michaels sitting back there or whoever else is sitting back there, like, you know who's in the house. And, like, people pay attention to that for sure.
3: But they come
17: especially in New York. Especially in New York.
3: But they come down on the field pregame?
17: Depending on who it was. But even if they were just sitting, like, right there in Legends back there.
3: Yeah.
17: I mean, you could see who was there. So we were always paying attention to that.
3: Did you acknowledge them?
17: Yeah. if you were good enough, you could acknowledge them.
3: when you're winning, it helps everything.
17: Yes.
3: I was curious about this when Princey said, "Hey, you want to get CC on?" And that is, would you rather throw 95, but you had movement, or let's say you're throwing 103 like Jacob Mizorowski, and maybe it's just 103, but straight.
17: I would take the 95 with movement, just because I feel like I can pitch with that, and be able to kind of move it around the plate. I mean, even if it depends on the 104, right, or the 103. Like Mizorowski, I think his trouble before this year was that he didn't throw enough strikes. I think in the last 6 weeks, just throwing the ball over the plate, he throws so hard that even if you're on time, you foul it off a couple of times, then he can get to his breaking ball. So I think it's just about being able, whatever you can throw for a strike is what you should throw. So if Miz can throw 103, but he can't throw that for a strike, then maybe he should throw 98 so that he can throw strikes and kind of move the ball around the plate and be able to pitch a little bit. So I think the biggest thing that you're seeing in his, and the difference in what he's doing now is that he's actually just throwing the ball over the plate. He had 4 walks in all of May. You know what I'm saying? So that right there, I mean, him just like literally attacking offenses, I mean, with him being able to throw that hard, it's, I mean, there's really nothing you can do.
3: Mark Grace once told me, he said, we'll catch up to a fastball. Mm-hmm. Like, you can throw it. Like, we'll hit a fastball. It's the other stuff that we have trouble with.
17: Yeah, for sure. I mean, even if you look at, like, Mo threw one pitch his whole career, and everybody kind of knew which way it was going or felt like they had a beat on it, and he's the greatest pitcher of all time. You know what I mean? So if you can make the ball move and get it off the barrel a little bit, it's so hard to hit, even if you know what's coming, because people felt like they knew what Mariano was going to throw and still couldn't get to him.
3: Was that teachable, that pitch?
17: It's teachable. Yes, it's teachable. You can throw a cutter, but you can't throw it like him. You know what I'm saying? Like,
3: why?
17: He taught me how to throw that. That's the cutter I threw at the end of my career. Same one. Billy Connors taught him, taught Andy Pettit. Every Yankee learned that cutter from Billy, but Mo's is just different. Like, you play catch with them, it moves late, moves different. I've seen him hit people in the chest with it. I've seen him hit people in the face with it. Like, and he's telling them it's coming. So, yes, you can learn the grip and you can learn the philosophy of like where to throw it, but nothing's going to be like his.
3: Okay, but is that the most unhittable pitch in the history of baseball?
17: Yeah, I think so. I mean, I think it's because everybody knew it was coming. Like, for 20 years, you know what he's throwing. I mean, he started throwing a two-seamer at the end, maybe like the last 3 years, but for 17 years straight, I mean, in the playoffs, everything, he's pitching in the biggest moments, and people feel like they know what's coming and still can't get him on the barrel.
3: Okay, what other pitch would be, like, Phil Niekro's knuckleball was?
17: Like, Johan Santana's changeup.
3: Oh, my goodness.
17: His changeup was, I mean, it was off the chart. He would throw that thing right down the middle. You know what I'm saying? Like,
3: if you guessed right.
17: Yeah, it's so good that he's just throwing it right down the middle. That's how good his changeup was.
3: Harold Reynolds showed me a video. He said, I'm going to show you a side-by-side of Johan Santana's release point. Fastball, changeup. It was exactly the same.
17: Yeah.
3: He said, now imagine being at the plate, and you got to decide, is he throwing a fastball or a changeup? I mean, he said that it was impossible to tell.
17: Yeah, you literally have to guess. You got to pick one. And like you said, it looked exactly the same. And the arm speed that he threw it with, I think it helped. I know it helped me just watching him be able to throw it as hard as he could. It helped me be able to, like, trust that I can throw this thing as hard as I can, and it's going to – the grip is going to take the speed off, and the seams are going to make the ball move. So having a chance to, like, watch him up close for so long in that division definitely helped me when I changed up.
3: C.C. Sabathia, Hall of Famer, World Series champ in 09 with the Yankees. Tommy John surgery feels – almost a rite of passage. It's inevitable for these pitchers now.
17: It seems that way. I mean, even younger, right? Guys are coming to baseball with Tommy Johns at this point.
3: And I tell the story that I have a physical therapist. He said he had two different parents who came to him and said, can you help us get Tommy John surgery? And their sons were, one was 14, one was 15. They were getting it before they needed Tommy John surgery.
17: Yeah, I mean, that's what they try to do to get the rehab, to be able to throw harder. Like, people just assume, well, I mean, even now, too, like, kids are POs, which are pitchers only, which I don't understand. Like, the funnest part about playing baseball is being able to play the field. Like, who just wants to pitch your whole life? You know what I'm saying? So it's even weird to see that. But, yeah, I mean, the guys that are POs that feel like they want to pitch, you know, in college or, you know, maybe in the pros, they feel like, you know, there's only so many throws in your arm. And at some point, you're going to have Tommy John. I never had Tommy John. I was always on pitch counts, even as a young kid. My dad had me on pitch counts, made sure I only threw once a week, all these different things. So my arm was pretty healthy up until, you know, my last year. But I just think people try to get ahead of it now where, you know, they feel like if a guy's going to throw this much or a kid's going to throw this much, let's go ahead and get the surgery out of the way. And, you know, try to see if he can get to the big leagues. But yeah, that's what I'm saying. Like, guys now are coming to pro ball with one Tommy John already, and they may be having two while they're playing.
3: Ohtani's had the surgery and he's had a procedure, but I wonder How many imitators is he going to create in 5 years, 10 years, that we do let somebody hit and pitch? If they're like Skeens was a great hitter in an Air Force Academy. I mean, he was a power hitter. I'm surprised that the Pirates wouldn't say, hey, why don't we get this novelty with Skeens and get him out there more often?
17: Absolutely. Or even Jack Haglion, right? Like, he went to Florida. He's a first-rounder for Kansas City. He can do both. I mean, but even, like, there's always guys that could do both, right? I heard Dave Winfield was a great pitcher in college and, you know, was able to kind of do both. I would have thought by now it would be way more guys, you know, with at least the opportunity to hit and pitch. But even just seeing how good Caglione was in college doing both and then them just kind of turning him into a hitter, seems like, you know, it is just, you know, this one-off with Shohei's, you know, the greatest baseball player of all time, and he's the only one that gets to, you know, can do it on this level. So, hopefully there are more guys that can do this. I don't think anybody's going to be able to do it on the level that he's doing it, but there's definitely guys that can, you know, do both.
3: Wait, you think he's going to be the greatest player of all time?
17: I think he already is.
3: The greatest of all time?
17: Who's better?
3: Well, I mean, Babe did, I mean, he won 92 games as a starter, and then you hit 714 home runs. And
17: yeah, that was a different time, though. Now he's playing in an era where this is the biggest, fastest, strongest era that we've ever seen, and he's the fastest, he's the biggest, he's the best. I mean, you know, you combine them, he's one of the best hitters in the league, and he's one of the best pitchers in the league, and to be able to do it in this era, I think, you know, my GOAT to me is Barry Bonds. Like, I'll never, you know, he's always number one, but Barry can't go out and throw seven shutout innings.
3: Paulie, do you have CC's hitting stats?
16: Yeah, for his career, CC hit .207, three home runs, 15 RBI, Dan, no steals.
17: You know, I had a higher batting average until like those last 3 years, and I was like, I was just trying to like hold on to like that .250. .207 sounds so bad. I was hitting like .250 to those last 3 years.
3: Okay,
17: man.
3: Who did you homer off of? Since it's only three, you got to remember.
17: Yeah, I hit a homer off Homer Bailey, Chan Ho Park, and Elizardo Ramirez. Those are the three guys.
3: Did you get those home run balls back?
17: Well, Griffey, the first one I hit, he threw it back in the stand. So I only have the bat from that ball. I don't have the ball. And, yeah, I got the other two back. But, yeah, Griffey threw the ball back in the stands.
3: Why?
17: He was like, with a swing like that, no way that was your home run.
3: I knew you're doing some great things with Playing With Heart. Can you explain that to the audience, what you're doing?
17: Yeah, Playing With Heart is a campaign that, you know, I'm here to represent, you know, just to help adults understand, you know, bad cholesterol, their cholesterol number. 2018, I had a stent put in my heart, and, you know, it changed my life. So, you know, if I can be here to try to help somebody and, you know, understand and talk to their physician to understand, you know, there might be, you know, underlying things that go on with you that you can't see or you can't feel. But if you go and check your cholesterol, you may be able to get ahead of them.
3: Yeah, it's called Playing With Heart. And collaboration with nine teams, the Yankees, Giants, Red Sox, Phillies, Braves, Cardinals, Astros, Padres, and the Angels. The focus is simple, and that's urgent. Know what your cholesterol number is. Great to see you again. Thanks for joining us always, and we'll talk to you soon.
17: Sounds good.
3: CC Sabathia. 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And NBC Now, available as a podcast. He's really good. I don't know if he knows how good he is, but when these guys tell stories, and or sometimes you jar their memory, like the fact that Griffey wouldn't give him the home run ball because he had such a lame home run swing, they're like, no, you don't get to keep that as a keepsake. We'll take a break. We'll get to more phone calls right after this. It's one of the great inventions of all time. 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It's Dude Wipes. 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
3: It's always great. 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You know, when you see somebody who does this professionally, Chef Greg from RecTech, you know, their imagination, creativity, and he is so cool under fire. Literally, he just like, eh, no big deal. I'll have this done in time. Yes, Dylan.
1: It feels almost like a direct shot at me.
3: No. You do a great job. Oh, is this the back row? I need a little pat on the back.
1: Yeah, that'd be nice. You know,
3: kind of contagious there with you and Fritzy.
1: Something's contagious back here.
3: Todd goes, you know, I did book 5 guests today. I go, yeah. And?
2: I think we had 5 guests yesterday, too. I don't know. I got to check the math on it.
3: Wow.
1: 5 plus 5.
3: Are we going to do this every day?
2: No, there are days where we've had no guests or okay, just like one right. guest.
3: So. But you don't. I still have to make magic
2: you
3: here.
2: You do.
3: You get the guest. That's just the start.
2: It's meaningless. You have to interview them and get something interesting out of them. Anyone could just pull guests out of
3: but
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3: But you don't have to pull me to the side and go, hey, 5 guests. And I go, okay.
2: Just thought I'd need a little extra acknowledgement. 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
3: You're the best at this. 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
2: I'm very sensitive. It's terrible.
3: For over 40 years now, Tire Rack's been helping. 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
3: 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Kirk Herbstreit will join us. Herbie was in the garden on Wednesday night. Thomas in Iowa. Hi, Thomas. What do you have for me today?
4: Hey, guys. 63280. I just want to bring up that Sorsby case. There's a lot of bad stuff going on in NCAA. College coaches poaching other players. Transfer portal. There's like, they're all in. But I feel that right now with this case, that they all can come together, that there's a line that you don't cross, and that's gambling. I feel bad for the kid. There's other ways he can get out, go play football again, but it shouldn't be in college sports. It should set a tone.
3: Well, I think, and what I'm being told by a source, they're hoping that this kind of bubbles up where Brendan Sorsby goes into the supplemental draft. And I think the deadline for that is June 23rd. That he would have to declare for the supplemental draft. I don't see it that way. And look, this is just business. We can get, you know, rid of the, oh, you know, this is altruistic. We want to take care of this, child. Don't put his gambling addiction and rehab in front as a shield, because if he wasn't a great college player, you wouldn't be doing this. He's a great player. He's in the transfer portal. You got him. A judge ruled 2-game suspension for gambling. This is on the judge. Texas Tech is saying, hey, you know what I mean? We went through the legal process. He went through the legal process. We're going to take a shot with this. All right? I understand that. And if he was at Kansas State or some other school, they would be doing the same thing. I know that we can all be like, oh, you know, for the betterment of the game. What decision has been made in the last 5 years for the betterment of the game itself? Everything is selfish. Everybody, I mean, they did tighten the transfer portal, but they had to. So, you know, we want these philanthropic decisions. They're not happening. This is big business. Brendan Sorsby is going to be able to play according to a judge. Now, do I think it's wrong? Yes. It's gambling. I don't care if you were betting on your team. You got information. You were betting on your team. Did you share that information? Did you bet against your team? What did Cincinnati know about this kid's gambling issue? And they didn't do anything. Now he goes to Texas Tech. Did Texas Tech know about this? So there's a lot of guilty parties here, finger-pointing, all of that. I don't like it. I have given you the warning signs. I've given you the ugly side of gambling and what it can lead to. And it's 18 to 24-year-olds, and he's got NIL money. He has an addiction problem. You know what? You can't sit here and go, you know what? We are fully behind him. We don't want this to have irreparable harm on him if he doesn't get to play football. Remember, we were told that. Irreparable harm. Well, you suspend him for two games. Is there any irreparable harm for being suspended for two games? How about you don't suspend him for anything if that's the way you're going to go? Like, let's not make a mockery of it. You know what? He served his punishment. He's not going to be able to play against Abilene Christian and Oregon State. That'll teach him. He'll learn his lesson. Two games doesn't change anything. And if you're going to go all in on it, don't suspend him any games. But it's business. Always understand. Bottom line, business. Are they going to be around this kid the rest of his life? I mean, is Texas Tech going to fully embrace him? Because they're worried about irreparable harm. You know, he's going to be one of ours for a year. Okay, I hope you're around him the rest of his life. Take care of him. Because that's certainly the inference you're giving me. We're gonna be there. We're like a seatbelt for you. We're always going to have your back. Yes, Pauline.
16: And if this happens going forward with the third string linebacker at Texas Tech, you'll go to court, you'll back him up. You completely back him because it's about caring for the kids and their future.
3: Yes. And any other school, these kids can now say that's going to cause irreparable harm. There's precedent here. That's what makes me nervous. There's precedent here. But hey, this is college football. You got schools that are spending $40 million on their football rosters. Okay? And here's the thing. You never have to apologize for winning. Okay? Urban Meyer at Florida. You know, we got a couple of guys that are kind of shaky. I don't know. Somebody shot somebody. Big deal. We won. Yeah, you did. Michigan. Yeah, I don't know what he was doing on the sideline. Might have been something nefarious there, but we won a national title. That is the great bath that you can take. It gets rid of everything. It's a cleanse. Texas Tech, if they win, I would make him bet his $5 million NIL on Texas Tech to win the national title.
5: I think that's a great idea.
3: Yeah. I'm just joking. Yes, Dylan.
5: I was actually looking, funnily enough, at the betting lines for Big 12 games. Texas Tech is nowhere to be found at the moment.
3: Mm. And these other schools saying, oh, we're not going to play Texas Tech. Yes, you are. Yes, you are. I know. Yeah. Hey, we're not, because you don't want to put yourself in a position to be under the microscope with some of the things that might be going on at your university. Yeah, Dylan.
5: Also, it's like if you went to Sarkisian or whatever and Texas was going to play Texas Tech and you were like, hey, the quarterback might be shaving points on the other team. Do you want to play them? He's like, so it's going to be even easier to win?
3: Okay. I'd love to ask this judge, hey, if Texas Tech opened with Texas, let's say in Cowboy Stadium, are you going to suspend him for the first two games of the regular season, including that game?
5: We're going to suspend him for the second two games of the season.
3: Yes. Yeah, we got to teach him a lesson. Yes, Paul.
16: It'd be a great question. Did the judge look at the Tech football schedule before he made his ruling? Because there'd be no reason to.
3: And third game is Houston, which is a legitimate game for them. But he'll be back in time. Stat of the day has been brought to you by Panini America, the official trading cards of the Dan Patrick Show. We'll ask Kirk Herbstreit about this. Herbie will join us, and we'll talk some soccer as well. Former USA goalkeeper Brad Kazan. I am going into the confessional if you're watching on Peacock. 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
1: This is Dan Patrick.
2: Final hour. It's a Mead Friday. 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
3: We've got our brisket and boudin egg rolls, our brisket Philly pizza sandwich, and smoked beef back ribs.
2: Who has it better than we do?
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2: All right, stat of the day brought to you by Panini America, the official trading cards of the Dan Patrick Show. We'll talk to Kirk Herbstreit. He was at Madison Square Garden on Wednesday night. We'll talk to Herbie. Your phone calls in the final hour of the program. We'll do our best to squeeze in as many as possible. My Golden Knights are down 3-2, series going back to Vegas. And the Hurricanes up 4-2 in last night's game. They lead 3-2 in the series. Knicks, they will be 5.5-point underdogs in San Antonio. That'll be game 5. That'll be Saturday at 8:30 Eastern on ABC. Poll question from the previous 2 hours, Dylan, and what are we going with final hour on this Meat Friday?
3: All right, Dan, so we asked the people, so the World Cup, my cup runneth over or nil, 54% say nil,
2: Okay.
3: And you can have free tickets to one of these, the NBA Finals, the Stanley Cup Final, or the World Cup. 40% say Stanley Cup Final. Stanley Cup gets a lot of love.
2: It's a great event to go to, but I haven't been to the World Cup. I did bid on a charity item. It was I don't know what round this would have been, probably an early match at the Meadowlands. Boys and Girls Club had a charity auction, and I tried to bid on tickets. I don't know, is Brazil playing in the Meadowlands? But I think they were playing, maybe an inferior country, but the tickets were $6,000.
5: Wow.
2: So I love the Boys and Girls Club, but that got a little steep there to go see a World Cup match. Yes, Dylan.
3: You wouldn't pay that for Bosnia versus Canada?
2: I would not. Mm. No, I would not.
3: What about Bosnia and Herzegovina versus Canada?
2: Oh, both of them. Uh-huh. Now, that's different. Yes, Paul.
5: I think Brazil's got Morocco tomorrow night, and then they've got Scotland in a couple days.
2: Mm. Whatever, this match was at the Meadowlands, and I think it was $6,000. Here's another thing that's lost on people. They're like, James Dolan, the Knicks owner, he is making a killing during the NBA Finals. Okay, he is because his team is in the NBA Finals, but he's not the one who is making the secondary market profits here. And he did give away two seats. I think that they were, somebody donated, he donated two seats courtside, $1 million, and the money went to a charity. So there's a viewing party. He is picking up the tab for that. I don't know why we're singling out James Dolan. And look, I don't know James Dolan, but like what other team or owner do we do this that you're not some benevolent soul in our, I don't know. When the Lakers go to the finals, do we say, did the Buss family give away, 1,000 tickets? James Dolan doesn't make the profit on the secondary market. He has ticket prices. He doesn't go, I want to jack these up to 13,000. I probably wishes he could. Yes, Dylan.
3: Yeah, so if you want to know who really profits, one, it's the people reselling their tickets for astronomical things, and two, it's the StubHubs and Ticketmasters of the world. Like, I just looked up two tickets to Game 6, $14,000 a pop. It's actually $12,000 a pop and $2,300 in fees per ticket. So StubHub will make about $5,000 in fees on that ticket purchase.
2: This week, Sunday Night Baseball, Rangers and the Red Sox. You can watch it on NBC and Peacock. He is Kirk Herbstreit, ESPN college football analyst and apparently a big-time celebrity, sitting courtside there with all the famous people. How'd you come upon the tickets there, Herbie?
6: Definitely not a celebrity. Mark Shapiro asked me to go, and I'm not a rabid NBA fan, but I'm a sports fan. And he took me to the Olympics back in February, which was a really cool experience. And he asked me to go to game 4. I couldn't make game 3 because we were doing an Amazon marketing shoot on Monday night. So he said, can you make game 4? And I said, yeah, love to. So I just came over, didn't know a whole lot. Again, I don't watch the NBA. I'm not really a rabid fan, but man, I just got caught. I actually went there just enjoying the story of San Antonio, seeing if they could come back from being down 0-2 and kind of like quietly saying, man, I hope they can win this game. And then they're up 29. Then you know how it is. You start as a broadcaster, you start kind of pulling for a story. And the Knicks started to make a run. You just kind of get caught up in the Knicks coming back in Madison Square Garden. It was just epic. It was a top five, maybe top two or three sporting event that I've ever attended. And I think because they were down 29 and their fans never gave up and they just kept coming back in that fourth quarter, there were so many possessions where you're just like, I can't believe, first of all, I'm witnessing it. And the coach, if he could just get out of my way so I could like see, you know what I mean? I love sports. I love competition. I love the energy that sports provide. And I was just grateful to be there and just to take it all in. I just, that when it's that kind of thing, you just shoot it into my veins. You know, it's why I love it.
2: Mark Shapiro used to be the president of ESPN, famous agent now to the Stars. I was wondering, is there a football comp to what you saw with the Knicks and the Spurs?
6: Oh, I'm sure there's a game over the years that, you know, I mean, going way back, I didn't see it, but I just as a fan watching, I mean, when Buffalo was up or Houston was up huge on Buffalo and Frank Reich brought him back. You know, you remember that one a long time ago.
2: Yeah.
6: But recently, maybe some of your fans would remember one. I just cannot remember. I was even thinking about, you know, because it's going to be a mad scene outside of the arena. By the end of the third quarter, I was just going to thank Mark and.
2: Oh, you were leaving?
6: Yeah, I was like, maybe it's time to go. But then, you know, I was just kind of, it was a great group of guys. I mean, I've never met any of them. Oh, well, John McEnroe I met. John McEnroe, Larry David, Don Johnson, Mark, myself. We were just, and what's cool is when you go to an event like that, and there's a couple people to my right. I had no idea who they were. We're high-fiving each other. It's just, everybody just kind of checks whatever you are and whatever you do. Just become fans, right? You're just kind of caught up in the game and talking about the strategy and to be right where we were. Like I said, the coach is the only hindrance was like the coach getting in the way. I mean, are you kidding me? It was just, and then we kept saying, boy, if they can get it to 15, you never know. They get it to 15 and they got it to 14. And we're like, that's the essence of, I think, why we love these kind of stories. I mean, you feel bad. San Antonio, you think about this series, you could argue that they could have won any of these games. And here they are down 3-1 going back home. So you wonder, can they get up off the mat after squandering a 29-point lead to tie this series up? Can they go back home tomorrow night and get it to 3-2 to go back to the Garden? Now I'm locked in emotionally.
2: But you know, when it comes to baseball and it comes

0: A whole lot of those games, but like Kurt Russell said, and of course that in the movie, it's tonight we're the best team, and I think you can debate and argue what's better, you know, that one time put it together, find a way to do it, pull off a miracle, or over a 7-game series, you're truly going to find out who the better team is, right? I mean, there's some ebb and flow and ups and downs. I don't know. I can kind of see I can see it on both sides of it, really. I think there's something really special about for 60 minutes, we're going to put it together. They might on paper have a better team, but we're going to find out. There's something kind of cool about that as well.
1: Well, just imagine if we go back to the 76ers with Allen Iverson, they open up the NBA Finals, they win game one. Mm-hmm. If it was one and done, the Sixers would have won the title over one of the great teams of all time.
0: Yeah.
1: We're talking to Kirk Herbstreit. I don't know if these fans or these celebrities there ask you college football questions. Like this Brendan Sorsby thing, it feels like it's crossed over. Like this isn't a college football. This is everybody's got an opinion on this. So your thoughts on the judge's ruling and what happens as we move forward?
0: Well, I think what you said about gambling and everybody's been talking about it since, you know, you don't have to go to Vegas or have a bookie. You know, now you just do it on your phone. And everybody's been concerned about how this would impact the athletes themselves. And, you know, the NFL and the professional sports have made a pretty strong statement. You know, we've seen NFL players that have been removed for seasons because they got caught up in doing this. And I think the biggest thing for me, and I think all of us that follow college football, is you know, who's the governing body over the sport and what power does that governing body have, if any? The NCAA, when they found out about this, they ruled him ineligible. And like we've seen in many other cases, when somebody finds out that the NCAA didn't give them the answer they want, they go, no problem. We're just going to go to our local jurisdiction, local judge, and find out if we can make this happen. And I think the perception is that the judge shows up in a black suit in this case, in a red tie, and asks for an autograph after the proceedings. And I think that the perception of how the sport is spinning out of control, and there isn't anybody in charge, let alone the gambling part of it. You know, that it's, I don't know Brendan Sorsby. I feel bad about the whole situation. But, you know, if this were my son and he did, what was it, 9,000 bets, and I don't know how much or how little he bet on, it's just a premise behind what has happened here. And the fact that the NCAA ruled that he is ineligible. And then once again, we find a local judge. It's sickening that if you don't hear what you like, you can just go to your local judge and find the answer that you want. I just don't know where this ends. If this is where we are right now, pretty much you do whatever the hell you want to do in this sport. And if anybody says anything, just find a local judge to tell you the answer you want to get.
1: Well, it's like Trinidad Chambliss.
0: Yeah.
1: Just get a local judge because they want to do right. They want to do right by the university. And it's kind of a home field advantage there.
0: And I think, Dan, one thing I think for fans to understand, we think about where we were 10 years ago. You know, players had zero say in anything. And we've gone from players having zero say to this player's empowerment, where now they have all the say. And what I worry about, I'm a father, I have four sons, and all of them have played in college football. And I'm not old guy yelling at the clouds. I care about the players. I care about not just, hey, if they're going to do NIL and they're going to pay the players, I think we've all kind of accepted that's where we are. I think the two biggest issues are the pay for play. Like you're bribing a kid to come to your school. Sorsby's making whatever it is, $4 or $5 million just this year to play at Texas Tech. That number 2 years ago would have been $1 million. Now, a couple of years later, he's, you know, at $5 million. 2 years from now, maybe it's $10 million, you know, to go and play. What are we teaching? The great thing about football is it teaches you so many valuable lessons about life, about team, about perseverance, about getting your ass knocked down and getting back up. And hey, I didn't score the winning touchdown, but this guy did and we won. And just embracing all of those, I think are life skills. And I think we're taking that away from these kids. So what happens to these guys when they live this lifestyle and then they don't go to the NFL, which is 98% of them? You can imagine what they're going to be like when those checks stop coming in. I just, and I don't think we're not prepared.

0: preparing these guys for real life. So I think we're all okay with him making money, but I think that the concern is where this is heading 5 years from now, 10 years from now. With, I think there's going to be a lot of issues with these guys when they don't make that bag, doesn't keep coming, and they have to go get a job. And what do you do now? So I think there's big concerns down the road. I'm not blocking players and letting them have money and all that. I just think we need to still be the adults in the room and still reinforce some really important heart. Like, I had coaches that at the time I couldn't stand. And then you become a husband and an employee and a father. And you're like, thank God I had that coach that maybe I didn't agree with, but man, he taught me some really tough lessons. And I think we're taking in college right now, we're taking some of those life lessons away.
1: Well, you talk about grownups in the room. The problem is the grownups have made these decisions, Herbie, that,
0: yeah,
1: you know, we put all this blame on the kids. The kids didn't create this. They can't create this without grownups facilitating this. And you're right. I hope Texas Tech stays in touch with Brendan Sorsby the rest of his life, because you make it sound like we need to take care of him. He's one of ours. It'd be, you know, irreparable harm if he can't play football. And I hope you stay with him the rest of his life, because the addiction will stay with him the rest of his life.
0: Ask Art Schlichter.
1: Yeah.
0: I mean, a lot of your audience doesn't know who Art Schlichter is, but he was a first round draft pick, and he's been in and out of prison. He's been in prison for pretty much for the last 40 or 50 years.
1: I think he's out now, but he's been scamming people for decades.
0: Yeah, you're right. If it's truly an addiction, and I have no idea, again, his what's really happening, but if it's truly an addiction, it's like being an alcoholic. You know, it's, you don't just have a press conference and say, hey, I went to a 30-day clinic. I feel a lot better. I'm in a good place now. If you truly have an addiction, it doesn't work like that.
1: What dog do we have in the background?
0: All of them in here. They're ready to eat.
1: Is Peter there?
0: Yeah, he's here. Come here, babe. I'm in my office. They just sprawled around everywhere. Come here. Come here. Here he is. Come here. Hup. Come here. Hup.
1: There he is. Peter! Hi, handsome.
0: Somebody made a something on social media showing that they put him in with me in my seats. I was like, no, he wasn't at the game. I could barely fit in there, let alone him.
1: Now, my dog goes to work every day, so she's back where I have the guy who answers the phone calls. Whenever I put her on camera looking at herself, she goes crazy. So she's in the back now going crazy. I can hear her barking. She's barking.
0: Oh, that's so good.
1: She's barking at Peter right now.
0: Oh, my gosh.
1: Can't understand this.
0: Oh, that's great. Oh, we got to get them together. That's fantastic.
1: Oh, boy. Hey, great to talk to you, Herbie.
0: Great to talk to you, too.
1: We'll talk to you come football season. Thank you.
0: You got it, brother. All right, take care.
1: Kirk Herbstreit and his dogs, including Peter. Peter was there when we were at the Super Bowl in San Francisco. He came in, and also the draft. He came in. He was, what a gorgeous dog. And he belonged. He was like, all right, where's my seat? What do you got for me? Any gifts here? Yeah, Paulie.
2: At the draft, Fritzy booked Peter, and Herbie came along.
1: Herbie came. all right, we'll get some phone calls in here. We'll talk World Cup. Former U.S. World Cup goaltender, Brad Guzan. He will join us coming up. Let me see. 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
1: I got a message from a source of mine, and he said, hey, last night, NCAA President Charlie Baker was on ESPN Radio. He was asked if the NCAA would be able to enforce their rules if a college team decided they wanted to pick up an NFL practice player or a player cut from the NFL. The president of the NCAA said, basically, they would not be able to stop if a team finds a local judge to rule in their favor. Where are we going? What are we doing? We'll have who had the best week in sports. We'll have that for you coming up. You want to update the poll results? Then we'll talk some soccer here. Dylan?
14: Yeah, Dan. You can have free tickets to one of these, NBA Final, Stanley Cup Final, or World Cup. 41% say the Stanley Cup Final. And actually, Marvin sent me over another poll question. Who was the best coach in the building during Game 4 of the Finals? Mike Brown, Mitch Johnson, Jay Wright, or John Calipari? Jay Wright's having a great old time.
1: Was Jimmy Johnson in there?
14: That's true. We could add Jimmy Johnson. Yes.
1: There might have been somebody else in there as well.
14: Local high school coach.
1: All right. He's the former U.S. men's national team goalkeeper, Brad Kazan, and joining us on behalf of one of our sponsor, Dude Wipes. So Fox Sports World Cup analyst, and he was the goaltender for a couple of U.S. World Cup teams and joins us on the program. All right, tell me what I need to know about Team USA.
15: They're exciting, man. It's going to be hopefully a good summer. They need to get off to a good start against Paraguay. If they can pick up three points in the first game, to be able to finish top of the group allows them – listen, at any point, they're going to have to play a big powerhouse, if you will. But that's going to allow them the path, I think, of least resistance. And so Christian Pulisic is playing with confidence. Chris Richards is back healthy. The goalkeeping situation is a hot topic. I think Matt Friis will end up playing in goal based off the last friendly against Germany in Chicago.
1: Is there any comparison between hockey goalie, soccer goalie, as far as they stand on their head and make all these saves? We hear that in hockey all the time.
15: Yeah, I mean, we're gonna need whoever's in goal. We're gonna need our goalkeeper to make saves in these tournaments. To do something special, you're gonna need to have your goalkeeper make one or two big saves in a game, or you may need them to stand on their head and make 10, 12, 15 saves, as Tim Howard did in 2014 in Brazil. So, and even then, we fell short against Belgium. So you're going to need your goalkeeper to come up big.
1: We keep waiting for that next surge in soccer that, you know, we thought, okay, 2010 and 2014, or when we hosted the World Cup. And why is it we're still waiting for this, Brad? Why?
15: It's slowly growing. It's slowly growing. When you go back to the 94 World Cup, the league, Major League Soccer, was then built in 96 off of the back in 94. And then when you look forward to where we are now in terms of the expansion of the league, the growth of the league, the notoriety of players that are coming to Major League Soccer to you know, sharpen their craft as a professional soccer player. That's exciting for the growth of the sport here in the United States. And I think it's only going to continue to grow. You know, these leagues, whether you're talking about American, you know, baseball, whether American football, talking about football over in England or in Europe, they weren't built in 30 years, 50, 75, 100 years to develop this passion and this ability to pass down the love of a team from generation to generation. And so we're working our way there, and I think this summer is certainly going to help that.
1: Explain to the audience why Messi is like he is whatever comparison you want to make to any other athlete, you know, in the United States. Like, what is it about him for a guy who's not big, not necessarily fast?
15: No, but it's not about that, right? And I think when you look at the American athlete, we talk about those attributes that you just mentioned: big, strong, fast, powerful. But when you talk about Messi as a footballer, his creative awareness, his spatial awareness, his ability on the ball is so good to be able to bring other players into the game, right? He's able to do things, see passes that other players aren't able to see. And all of a sudden, with one pass of the ball, it unlocks a defense, or maybe he pops up in a situation in and around the box, and now he's being able to find the back of the net with an unbelievable shot, or just the understanding of what the goalkeeper is doing and knowing he just got to casually pass the ball into the bottom corner the opposite of way the goalkeeper's, you know, anticipating him to go.
1: Best player you ever faced? Best goal scorer you ever faced?
15: I think we just spoke about him. Yeah. Did he score on you? He scored on me a few times, but at the same time, I must say, we did get the better of Inter Miami. When I was playing with Atlanta United in the playoff series, I think we not only upset Inter Miami and their team, you know, we had just snuck into the playoffs, but I think we certainly upset the league office and everybody that was potentially, putting money on the game, thinking Inter Miami was going to walk all over us. But we did get the better of them that series.
1: Brad Guzan, he is working for Fox, their World Cup studio analyst, soccer commentator, and he was part of two U.S. World Cup teams, 2010, 2014. Joining us on behalf of Dude Wipes, you spent your whole career to get to this moment promoting Dude Wipes, Brad. Congratulations. Messi doesn't, although you could bring in the word Messi, and with Dude Wipes, I think we could have a collaboration here.
15: I like where your head's at. I like where
1: clean up your messy. Clean up your messy.
15: Exactly. It's 2026. Nobody's using dry toilet paper anymore. Come on now.
1: But you're handing out brown cards, Dude Wipes?
15: We are, yeah. I mean, listen, the initiative around the World Cup and the excitement, as I just mentioned, nobody's using dry toilet paper anymore. Going out to these watch parties, these fan fests, and seeing, you know, people come in and out of porter potties. Come on now. If you're not carrying a Dude Wipe on you, you're getting a brown card.
1: DudeWipes.com/brown card, and you can get a brown card plus a free 10-pack Dude Wipes, and you can give that out to anybody that you think needs that help. All right. Give us the best-case scenario, Team USA. Like, what is reality here?
15: Yeah, I mean, listen, first and foremost, we need to get out of the group. And then, obviously, the tournament this summer has expanded. And so we need to be able to win some knockout round games. And I think if we can get to the round of 16, we're going to have to play a powerhouse, a soccer powerhouse from around the world somewhere. And in that moment, anything could happen. And I've said, if we can create one of these iconic moments, such as the goal against Algeria in 2010, or one of these moments where an entire country is going to get behind the team, I think anything's possible. And so I think if we can get to the round of 16 and have this excitement and the buzz within the United States, get behind the boys, I think they can make their way to a quarterfinal. And, you know, the sky's the limit at that point.
1: Great to talk to you, Brad. Have fun.
15: Appreciate it. Thank you.
1: Brad Guzan, the Fox Sports World Cup studio analyst. He'll be working the World Cup there. He was part of two U.S. teams in the World Cup. Yeah, it feels like the round of 16. That seems to be the, if we get there, we've had a successful World Cup. It's weird to have that with any of, you know, when you think of the United States, it's really rare when you go, well, you know, if we get to the roundest, you know, 16, we've done well. Like, we're so used to if we're not playing for a championship. But as people point out, you know, how much soccer have we been playing when other countries have been playing for centuries here? Okay. We still have a lot of people to draw from here in the United States. Far more than, you know, Croatia, the Ivory Coast. I mean, and we're the host country. But I'm waiting for, and I don't know if this is fair, but maybe when you want to get somebody's attention, the casual sports fan, like Tiger got the casual sports fan. Gretzky got the casual sports fan. These are sports that normally we wouldn't go, oh, I've got to watch that. But then you did. Can you get, I mean, Christian Pulisic is a wonderful player, but he's kind of like Mike Trout. You know, he's low-key. He's not a personality. I mean, go back to Landon Donovan. You know, he was a personality when we had him on. You know, Tim Howard's a really good goaltender. But, like, what am I seeing? When you watch some of these players, when you watch Messi, you're seeing somebody, a Ronaldo, Mbappe, you're seeing somebody, you go, ah, I haven't seen that before. And these other countries seem to have that one player. Yeah, Paulie.
16: You'll remember this guy. We had him on. A generation ago, there was a guy named Freddie Adu. Yeah. When he was 14, he was a thing.
1: Yep.
16: And if he had panned out and became our great one, he was already on the way with that. He was dubbed at age 14.
1: He was on the cover of Sports Illustrated, and we thought, okay, you know, this guy could be the future. Now, he did play. I mean, he had a decent career. But the total number of Americans who watch non-USA soccer matches increased from 31 million in 2018 to 50 million in 2024. So that's a 60% growth in 6 years. And the MLS has done quite well. They went from 30,000 viewers in 2018 to 30 million, I should say, to 48 million, an increase of 57% over 6 years. MLS has done a great job. You know, it started as a 10-team league back in 1996. Now it's 30. And the attendance record, over 11 million fans attending regular season matches. So it's gradually increasing, but it still comes down to, do we have, can we produce that player that you go, oh my gosh, I got to watch that player. And I think that will be, I think that'll be the litmus test. Can you produce that athlete where we have somebody who's generational? We have somebody that matches, you know, these players around the world. Yes, Dylan.
14: I think part of the problem too is when or and if we do have that guy, he's going to go play in the Premier League, like Pulisic.
1: Yes.
14: You know, so it's like your cream of the crop stars probably aren't going to wind up at least in their prime.
1: Yeah, but he would play for Team USA.
14: Yes, yeah, but
1: that's what I'm talking. I'm talking about World Cup.
14: Yeah,
1: I'm talking about on the biggest stage. Can we have somebody who can go toe to toe, literally, with some of the best players in the world?
14: But then it's only every 4 years, so it's like, you know, in between.
1: But that's all I'm asking for. I'm not asking the best player in the United States to stay in the United States and do MLS. I mean, can you be a household name every 4 years? Or, you know, we follow you in the Premier League, but we get you back for the World Cup. That's what we've lacked. We have players, you know, Kobe Jones was going to be this, you know, unbelievable player. Yeah, Paulie.
16: And the other thing is, and Seton talked about this in the past, sometimes you'll have a couple of European-born parents who are living here now and they have a child. And they say, well, will they play for USA or will they play for, you know, Croatia? Like you said, it's a decision. It's not automatic.
1: All right, we'll take a break. It's Meat Friday. If you're watching on Peacock or NBC Sports Network, we're going out to the grilling area. We'll come back. Last call for phone calls, what we learn, what's in store for Monday, and who had the best week in sports right after this.
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ever since I was a tiny boy. I don't want no candy. I don't need no toy. I took a stick in an old coffee can. I bang it all to the

0: I love artists. Chef Greg is an artist. You know, he makes it look easy. He says, oh, it's the Rec-Tec. The preparation that he has, and then, yes, the Rec-Tec makes it really easy, but that's some great food. Like that's top shelf. If you go to a barbecue and all of a sudden you see Chef Greg, you go, we're in good hands here. Or somebody's cooking on a Rec-Tec. Stat of the day, brought to you by Panini America, the official trading cards of the Dan Patrick Show. Todd is short for toddler because there's like 5 seconds to go and we're walking back into the studio to turn on our microphones. And I always tell Todd, don't take a bite and then get ready to come on the air and then your mouth is full of food.
1: I have no self-control.
0: So Todd is short for toddler because you did that. 3 seconds to go and all of a sudden you want to be OG Ananobi and you want to have, you know, one bite.
1: I'm holding the plate and the egg roll and the beef and everything's right in front of me. To not take a bite is just not possible for
0: me. No, I know. Sad. I know. Very sad. Who had the best week in sports, Todd? How about you?
1: I'm Bussy with the boys from Raleigh. Carolina Hurricanes goaltender Brandon Bussy made NHL history late last night by becoming the first goaltender ever to win his first two career playoff starts in the Stanley Cup final. How about that, Bussy?
0: You are Mr. Hockey.
1: I love Brandon Bussy.
0: You're our Gordie Howe. Dylan.
2: I mean, it's hard not to give it to the Knicks, but I actually also had Brandon Bussy. The Canes going 2-0 since him taking over the starting role, and now they're one win away from a Stanley Cup.
0: Marvin!
3: Jose Alvarado from the Knicks.
0: Ooh!
3: He's living every single New York kid's dream. Grew up loving the Knicks, grew up in Queens, played big minutes, hit 2 3-pointers for them in the NBA Finals.
0: Paul?
4: I took OG off the board, and I went with James Dolan, the owner of the Knicks. This guy had a rough 20 years. And is on the cusp of delivering, and Leon Rose, yeah, delivering a title this town, and he'll be emeritus.
0: Brian Myrtle Beach, hi Brian, what do you have for me?
5: Thank you very much, Dan. Danette's 5'8" in a buttery sculpted statue like 200. Thank you. I've been listening for a long time since I was young, dumb, and ugly. Now, girl, dad of two, my beautiful wife, they make my life easier every day. And you know what else would make my life easier? If the Knicks just win game 6. I remember back in 94, I was 10 years old watching the Rangers, just wanted them to win game 6 in Vancouver. An unforgettable memory of the game 7 win, but let's just get a win for game 6.
0: All right. Thank you, Brian. LV in Vegas. Hi, LV.
6: Hey, Dan. I've been listening for a long time. I wanted to do my best Dan Patrick impersonation. I know your Danettes do very good at impersonations. I wanted to give you my best Dan Patrick. Thank you, Todd.
0: Thank you, LV. That was pretty good.
1: Nailed it.
0: Thanks, Todd. It's not a thank you, Todd. It's thanks, Todd.
1: Pretty much.
4: You're welcome.
0: Thank you, Todd.
1: You're welcome. That's right. I didn't say it. You're welcome.
0: Thank you, Todd. Ryan in Nashville. Hi, Ryan.
7: DP, what up?
0: Hey.
7: Just a reminder, I want to check in. About 23 months to the day, you and I, we made a bet that if the United States men's national team win the World Cup,
0: yep,
7: you have to stay on air for another year. So just putting it back out there, email who you have to down at 30 Rock just to tell them, hey, I might be on the air for another year, man.
0: All right. Team USA wins the World Cup. I stay on for another year. Boy, now I have to root against Team USA. Yes, Paul.
4: If you're the coach, motivational?
0: Yeah. Yeah, you're going in there to Christian Pulisic. Hey, listen, you know how important this is? Yeah, it's World Cup. Dan Patrick will do another year on his show if we win the World Cup. Let's go. Like, this will be the Herb Brooks moment there, motivational speeches. Ann in Arizona. Hi, Ann.
8: Morning, Dan.
0: Morning.
8: I was just calling to weigh in on Sorsby, a proud Kansas State alumni, and Bill Snyder would never have allowed that, and neither would Darren Sproles. Excuse me. I apologize. And I love you, Dan. Have a great day, okay?
0: Thank you, Ann. I know that we can... It's business, okay? I can't sit here and say I know who would allow this and who wouldn't, but Texas Tech is probably saying, look, we got a judge who said 2 games, he'll serve the 2-game suspension. I mean, the morality police, I would love for have them to be around, but they're long gone. Yes, Marvin.
3: Michael Bishop would have never done that either.
0: Oh, of course. Yeah, of course.
3: Top five. Great, like, you remember that guy? Like him, like Brad Banks from Iowa?
0: Colin Klein?
4: Oh, nice pull.
0: How about that?
3: Graham Harrell, speaking of Texas Tech.
0: All right. They have Sonny. Did they have another? Who's the other quarterback at Texas Tech? They all threw for, 20,000 yards, felt like. God, what's his name? Was there a Sonny?
3: Remember Timmy Chang from, what was that, Hawaii?
0: Oh, yeah.
3: He put up numbers.
0: I love Timmy Chang, and I love Chang. God, what's that quarterback's name?
4: That's Sonny Dodge. What was his name? Mahomes went there. Cliff Kingsbury went there. Simons, Cody Hodges.
0: Damn, I don't know why I had a Sonny.
4: I know where you're going.
0: Yeah, well.
3: We'll get a text at 11 o'clock tonight.
0: Yeah, no.
4: Sonny Cumbie.
0: Damn!
4: 4,700 yards
0: yes.
4: in 2004.
0: Ugh.
4: Giving that to you.
0: Thank you.
4: Bloop. Whew, you would have never.
0: Final results of the poll question. Dylan.
2: Best coach in the building during game four of the NBA Finals, Mike Brown, Mitch Johnson, Jay Wright, or John Calipari. 70% say Jay Wright.
0: Yeah, I'm fine with that. This day in sports history, Paul.
4: I was going to do Texas Tech quarterback history to pivot, but I'll go the Baseball Hall of Fame was opened in Cooperstown, New York in 1939, and your Chicago Bulls, Dan, 91, won their first title over the Lakers, and no one remembers that Magic Johnson was hurt.
0: Nope. The Nuggets on this date, 2023, beat the Heat, and they win the NBA championship. 1981, Larry Holmes knocks out Leon Spinks in three rounds, retains the WBC heavyweight boxing championship. Anybody have the Spurs this weekend? Spurs, okay. Front row has Spurs winning game five, right? Game five.
2: Spurs win, Knicks cover, game five.
0: Okay. This feels like a 109-104 final. Spurs.
2: Right on the nose.
0: Yeah. Oh, is that? Oh, 5.5. Yeah. Okay.
1: That's what they do.
0: Todd, what did you learn today?
1: Although he didn't pay a cent for his, John Calipari reminds us NBA Finals tickets at MSG are very expensive.
0: Dylan, what'd you learn today?
2: Ernie Johnson travels with a printer.
0: Yeah, I know. Marvin?
3: Ernie's Wu-Tang.
0: Paul.
4: Sonny Cumbie.
0: Todd, what did I learn?
1: Also, Ernie doesn't enjoy packing for flight. 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
23: Times like these, a college football fan needs some warm fuzzies. And I got one for you. Chuck Oliver Show, live from Harris Cherokee. We're in Cherokee, North Carolina. It's been open, oh gosh, almost 30 years. But the past 6 years, we've been coming here because of the Caesars Sportsbook. 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We're at the Caesars Sportsbook, specifically in Cherokee, one of the fan caves. I don't know who came up with this, but it's this, I don't know, it's like a private suite. In Cherokee, North Carolina, big giant TVs, comfy chairs. 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They vibrate. I see two refrigerators that are just for me. There's a kiosk. Everything you want here is in Cherokee. 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
5: 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And they got the sister property about an hour away in Murphy. It is a wonderful thing. Heath Klein, Rolodex to the Stars, does such a great job. We talk college football. We do it year-round, and that certainly includes the Florida Gators. I was a little flabbergasted yesterday, and it ain't even going to cost me money. I told Heath, he and his wife both walked across the stage in Gainesville, got diplomas. If they hadn't called, they're about to. I don't make enough. No, you have to make anything, and they'll call you now. Florida's going to spend $1.45 billion fixing up a 100-year-old building. There's no way to create what you would lose in a new joint. I remember people at Kyle Field, Texas A&M, oh, the ghost of Aggies passed. We'll lose so much. Do you remember it was probably a decade ago? A&M, as soon as the season was over, they tore down like 85% of the stadium, everything but like the west stands, and rebuilt it all. And there were A&M fans just griping, we've lost so much of our personality. And then after like two games, they're like, man, wider concourses, more bathrooms. There's a sushi concession stand. Like, they liked all of it. So I can't wait because I've always had a good time at the Swamp. I said, the Swamp is not a fun place to be for a long time. But for the 3 hours of the football game, it is, it's unbelievable. It's a great environment. Now, Heath and anybody else who has an association, they may come after me because I talk well about the place. $1.45 billion. And so I can't, like I said, I can't wait for 2030. Maybe with that big divide that's coming, Florida's trying to make sure we stay on the right side of the line. I don't know. Andrew Spivey, Gator Country. It's always a good conversation. Chris Hummer from CBS Sports, national college football writer. Well, he wrote about the Sorsby thing. And we will talk to Chris about the Sorsby thing. That's the Texas Tech quarterback who... One of the comments that I heard yesterday was, hey, who says he's going to play? I'll get to that in a second. Hour two, Eli Hoff, Mizzou beat guy, St. Louis Post-Dispatch. I'm impressed. If you get a transformational player, you can get up to competitive or even more. If you get a generational guy like Cam, Tebow, et cetera, you can win a natty. But I'm impressed with Eli, the coach, because it's become sustainable. Not maybe at the 10-win level like last year, but that's still a good product. And go look at the folks. I think Missouri put seven guys in the draft. And I look at this year's team, I'm like, yeah, I like some of them too. So it's a fun product. They didn't join the SEC and then immediately become a doormat. There are some legacy programs here that either were late planning or for whatever reason there's baked-in challenges that they hadn't solved. Missouri, since they joined the conference in 2012, they've been a better team than Mississippi State. They've been a better team, better program than Arkansas. Like on the breadth of it and where they are now, they've been a better program than Kentucky. So props, man. They got a four-star wide receiver heading to town, too, so they got that. So we'll talk Cruton and whatever else, but Missouri, they're a player, man. You got to pay attention to them. So that's what we got today, our Truist reporters. When I say times like these, college football fan needs some warm fuzzies. I got one for you. At one point, the Swedish musical group, ABBA, I've heard of them. They had some hits, didn't they? Yeah, they had some hits. At one point, ABBA was the second highest grossing export of the entire country of Sweden, behind only Volvo. That's moving product, people. That's selling tickets. To the point that if we look now at the tally, ABBA sold like 400 million records. And Mamma Mia, the movie, and the longest running Broadway play in history, like all of this stuff based on their music. Well, when I say at one point, do you know when that point was? That point was the 1970s. One of their hits that was just like in the pile with all the other hits was a song called Fernando. And it was released, I think, in 1975. So it was a warm fuzzy when a kid like Fernando Mendoza standing on the field in Miami with the confetti coming down. I think it was it Holly Rowe trying to interview him? And that kid just stand back. He looked like a Krispy Kreme donut, man. He had this just this look on his face. He was the happiest I've ever seen. And he is a great kid. And his mom was up there, and we know her story. You know, his dad would not stand to cheer because he didn't want to leave his wife behind. She can't stand. That's like she's in a wheelchair. It's an unbelievable family story. He's from Miami. The Canes didn't want him. That's who he's playing in the national championship game. And what was it, a minute and a half left? He makes the play? And then he's looking around in his hometown, and he's got 75,000 people, a lot of whom are students in their teens and 20s, singing the song Fernando from 1975. Just an unbelievable moment for a really, really great kid. Now, if I've always said New Orleans, it's got its own thing. I think New Orleans is the toughest city for any pro athlete to succeed in traditionally. And you look at some of the guys who have gone through there. Pistol Pete Maravich, he couldn't get along in Atlanta very much, too much partying, so they traded him to New Orleans. Like it just, Zion Williamson, I don't know. Keep looking. It is a tough, tough place. Vegas has got to be on that list, too. And that's where Fernando Mendoza is going. I don't have one doubt in my mind how that it's going to turn out different for him than it did for Henry Ruggs, who, by the way, Henry Ruggs is in the news, got turned down for parole yesterday. I don't think we're going to have a story about Fernando Mendoza anytime about him asking for parole. That is a warm fuzzy. And after the, I don't know if it was intern day at Texas Tech, but after the hostage quality video I watched sent out by Texas Tech explaining the real folks, there's been noise. That phrase was used actually twice in the first 60 seconds because I watched every frame of this video that yesterday Texas Tech sent, actually last night Texas Tech sent out a message to the Texas Tech community from our leadership, not to everybody else. Not to Chuck on the radio, not to you in Duluth, Minnesota, not to you in Duluth, Georgia, not to you in Miami, Florida. This is just to the Texas Tech community from our leadership. So this is a private message. And the 21-minute and 28-second video starts. And there are five individuals there. And four of them have on-air roles, actually. There's somebody who's interviewing. But we have Lawrence Skubanek, who is the president of Texas Tech. We have Kirby Hocutt, the coach. We have Kirby Hocutt, the AD. We have Joey McGuire, the coach. We have Grant Stovall, who is the student athlete health and well-being director. And then we have somebody interviewing him. And I would say to Texas Tech, I don't know, get some clip-on mics or something. You don't want the, you weren't really handling the stick mic very well, but whatever. First to speak is Lawrence Skubanek. He's the president of like a big legitimate university, and I will give Lawrence Skubanek, Texas Tech president, a lot of credit because he took 4 seconds.

0: head. And then he handed the mic to Kirby Hokut, the AD, who his message, I'm going to save you a lot of time here. You can go watch the whole 21-minute and 28-second video. Heath, did you sit through the entire thing?
1: I did.
0: Oh, wow. Okay, so Heath already knows. I'm going to save you the time. Kirby Hokut's message was, hey, we just followed the process that was already in place. We didn't change legislation. We didn't create anything. There was a process. We flipped through the book and said, hey, we can do it this way. That's just the process, folks. He went palms out. Grant Stovall, who's in charge of student athlete health and well-being, his point was the program we have here, the support we can offer Brendan or any student, and he threw that one in, or any student. We have all of it here. Joey McGuire. Now, this takes the cake because he kind of sat there for about the first 10 minutes, and I realized that was orchestrated as well. Let the others go through some of the technical parts. And Joey McGuire, look, I just want to say, and so he comes in as the, look, I've been sitting here. I just want to say, this is a direct quote from the head coach of a college football team. Talking about his quarterback. Quote, we forget what we're talking about. It's not necessarily that he placed a bet on something. Okay, and then he goes on. I was like, it's not? Because I think it is, coach. I really think it is. Quote from Joey McGuire, we forget what we're talking about. It's not necessarily that he placed a bet on something. Oh, yes, it is. And then he goes on, structured environment, positive and healthy. He can thrive. That's the main thing, which is great. A structured environment, fantastic to come back from addiction. Positive and healthy, yes, he can thrive. I want that. That's the main thing. Fantastic priorities. And in no way... President Skubanek, A.D. Hokut, head coach Joey, or whoever Grant Stovall is, in no way does anything you said require he play football. In fact, I would say playing football will actually make it more of a challenge to stay on the beam, behavioral and emotional and mental-wise. All of you are full of crap. And then Joey McGuire, as the French say, the piece of resistance, Joey McGuire, before this video ends, he pops in. Hey, and who says he's going to play? He's got a lot of work to do before we even talk. Joey, he's going to play. He's going to. It is the 11th commandment. He's going to play. So if you get on a message boards can be fun. They really can. It's community. It's we all think the same thing. And so let's get on here and we'll either bash somebody or we'll prop somebody up. But it's community. That's fine. But I can't have the university president, the AD, the head coach, and Grant Stovall sounding like they're on a message board. Do you remember Dabo talking with Tyler on the coach's call-in show a couple years back? Tyler. What Dabo said was accurate. Every word of it was accurate. You know what the problem was? He didn't sound like the Clemson head coach. He sounded like a Clemson fan on a message board. You can't come out this way if you're Texas Tech. They're officially on the list. I talk about the list all the time. There's a list. People who should stop talking in public because it just gets worse for you, brother. Stop talking in public. I don't know how a university president, AD, head coach, or Grant Stovall can stop talking in public, but somebody needs to tap him on the shoulder and give him a little advice. This was a 21-minute and 28-second disaster. All right, we're going to take a quick break. Me and Heath next.
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1: Look around. What do you see? Oh, my goodness. It's Harris Cherokee. That's right. Chuck Oliver Show back broadcasting at Harris Cherokee in Cherokee, North Carolina. 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

0: have said Orange Bowl. It was not the Orange Bowl. It was a hard, Orange Bowl doesn't exist anymore. It's Hard Rock Stadium, which is, I don't know, 45 minutes away. They call it Miami Gardens, and that sounds like a beautiful place to visit. Miami Gardens, get yourself inside the stadium if you're down there. Miami Gardens, it's wonderful. Liberty City. Mm-hmm. So it's like 45 minutes north of the Orange Bowl, and every time I said Orange Bowl, I was like, dang it, you know that's not there anymore. The final hurrah for the Orange Bowl, I worked for Comcast back in the day, and we had Tennessee broadcast, we had Miami broadcast, we had a whole bunch. If you're not aware, back in 2006, the Orange Bowl only lasted like another year after this. FIU and Miami are playing. Been 20 years now. Miami's up late, and all of a sudden, I'll skip to the end. There's like 50 players on the field, including an injured Miami Hurricane swinging a crutch. And it was just a brawl. Coaches, players, equipment guys, you name it, it was battle royal. The only person who lost his job was the TV commentator. Hey, Chuck, you want to do a Miami game? Why? Well, Lamar Thomas, who had been a former player at Miami, he kind of got caught up in the moment of you don't come into the OB and disrespect Miami. And so he got whacked. Put some money in my pocket. So Lamar got, but he was the only guy. Nobody else lost their job. Nope. The ref, no players got permanently ineligible, no coaches, no anybody. It was unbelievable. So that was the OB, and that doesn't exist anymore. So I might have said Orange Bowl, where the crowd was singing Fernando, but it was obviously about an hour north. What's up, Heath?
1: Yeah, Chuck, I don't want to rehash everything you said about the video there, but there is a saying that's been around in politics for a long time that just says, if you're explaining, you're losing. Doesn't matter what the topic, if somehow things have gotten to the point where you're having to constantly be kind of on defense and explaining it, even if your explanations are good, if you're explaining, you're losing. And if you're Texas Tech, somebody from Cody Campbell's kind of line of consultants there needs to give him that talk. If you're explaining, you're losing. And right now they're doing way too much explaining. Yeah,
0: have you noticed that the explanations are getting increasingly lengthy? Like, we went from 30 seconds to a minute and a half to 21 minutes.
1: Yeah, well, and not only that, but again, some of what was said. I mean, you had the president, for example, go to the rules have to be looked at because everyone's got a computer in their pocket now and access. And there may be something to the idea that, hey, you know what, maybe the penalties need to be revisited. That has nothing to do with this. You know, there was a time where speed limits in this country were 55 because of conditions related to gas and safety and other things. And the conclusion was, you know what, okay, that time has passed. Let's elevate the speed limits to 70 on the highways and 75 even in some places. But the point is you couldn't say, well, the speed limit should be 70, officer, so I'm going 80. Like, you can't do that. You have to have that conversation separately. The time is not while you're trying to find a way to make it seem like it makes sense for your guy to get to play right now, and especially when you're the same president who was part of the university being opposed to allowing the NCAA, rather, being opposed to allowing betting on pro sports. You sure didn't seem like you were interested in having that conversation 6 months ago. Oh, but now we need to have that conversation, do we? But another thing that's been said a lot is this idea, Chuck, that, oh, it's just because this is Texas Tech. Cody, in particular, has leaned on that they fear us. They know what we are.
0: They don't want to play Brendan.
1: They're trying to hold us down. Chuck, you remember how when Alabama got Charles Bediako approved, how everybody just said, well, that's fine, it's Bama, no one cares? No, everybody went bananas because it was patently absurd that Bediako had been approved to play college basketball. It has nothing to do with, oh, poor us, we're just poor old little Texas Tech.
0: And can't get a break.
1: The man is picking on us. It's that you have managed to step over a line that everybody agrees is a completely inexcusable line to step over. That's it. The idea that somehow if this was going on at Texas A&M instead of Texas Tech, that everybody would be like, it's fine, no worries at all. World Cup's on. No, sorry, no, man. Like, every part of this that they keep trying to make themselves somehow the victim here just makes them look one worse and at best intentionally dishonest or delusional. Take your pick.
0: Yeah, I saw the university president. He was trying to go for the I'm just like you look, the open collar and the sort of casual look. I was like, you're a university president, dude. You're still not getting it. Do you agree with me? Playing football actually increases the like that sort of public attention. It's likely to increase the pressures on overcoming this addiction, any sort of challenge like that.
1: Well, of course, because think about it, Chuck. Look, this guy may very well never dream of placing a bet again. First series of a game, doesn't read the defense right, throws the ball right to the safety. How many people are going to be, it looks like Sorsby's given the points. Just immediately, as soon as you do anything like that, people are going to be trying to connect dots. It doesn't matter if the dots are there. They're going to be doing it to you anyway. And by the way, Texas Tech people, after they invest all this in a guy that they had no relationship before, what do you think those fans are going to do the first time you have a three-interception game and they lose? How you think they're going to go online at Mr. Sorsby? You think they're going to say, he's our guy? No, yep. Man. This is a bad idea for everybody.
0: We did all this for three picks in the first half. You're exactly right about that. All right. $1.45 billion on the swamp. That's next.
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1: It is a Friday. Chuck Oliver Show. We're live at Harris Cherokee, Cherokee, North Carolina. They got World Series of Poker going on here throughout the year. They've got the ability to walk to the window, use the kiosk, get down your wagers for pro or collegiate sports. It's a wonderful place to visit. They got Harris Valley River about an hour away in Murphy, too. I used to go to a place in Vegas called Burger Bar. Now I go to Harris in North Carolina, but outside Mandalay Bay, there was a restaurant called Burger Bar, and they had a $36 cheeseburger. It was Kobe beef, and you could taste every dollar, but it was still like $36 for a burger. I have been promised from Scott Strickland that you will see where every dollar of this $1.45 billion is going to go. They're going to preserve what makes the swamp special, as well as bring it into the modern age. But he says you're going to see where every dollar is, I promise you. I'm all ears, man. We're going to talk on-field, too, but we're going to bring on one of our construction specialists. From Gators Country, it is Andrew Spivey. Andrew, how are you, man?
2: I'm doing good. I just want to know if Brendan Sorsby's around you today at the casino.
1: See, we were just talking about that. The first time he throws a pick, there's going to be all kinds of jeering. Like, good for you. You got the first one today. Let's talk about $1.45 billion. That's ambitious. I'd seen the figure of $400 million a few years ago, and I was like, oh, I guess it expanded. Talk about your reaction as this expanded number started being released.
2: Yeah, well, he said, you know, there was a 450, I think, was A&M, and that was the largest ever. And he said, we're going to beat that. And we're like, okay, well, so he's talking maybe 650, 700. Then he throws out $1.45 billion, and it's like, oh, you're building a new stadium. And no, but it's not. And, you know, I like the ambition to do it. I like that there's a change. I mean, you know, there are certain areas of the swamp that need to be expanded. You know, the concourse, if you've ever been to the swamp on a big game, the concourse is absolutely awful. I mean, you're elbow to elbow touching everybody, can't move. You know, you're getting in a single file line like you're in preschool kind of thing. So that needed to be done. You know, there was some other things that, you know, needed to be done. But, you know, to go as far as this is, you know, a little crazy, in my opinion. You know, they're moving the press box, which is odd to me. They're going to move the press box from the home side to the visitor side. Kind of weird. Going to add all the big suites. Have all the suites. Again, I guess that's an NIL thing where, hey, you donate this amount of money, you get this suite for the game. So I'm very interested to see what the money looks like at the end of the day. And again, it's a four-year deal where it's going to be every off season for 4 years they're going to be doing all of this.
1: Yeah, and ramps and aisles and everything else to be ADA compliant, which apparently they had that on the back burner as well. So it's a wonderful venue, and they say they're going to preserve what's so special about it. Let's talk on field, of course, and Summerall, he's like a lot of coaches. This early, I don't want to say recruiting period, but it's the past, I guess this will be 3 weekends now of recruiting events on campus. A lot of programs getting commitments, a lot of interest for even some further classes down the road, 28, 29, 30. How's that been going in Gainesville?
2: Yeah, I mean, a really good class, you know, this weekend in general. He has the number one overall prospect, the number three overall prospect, a big defensive tackle that's committed to Texas Tech, Jalen Brewster. He's the number one prospect in the country there. And, you know, it's a little bit of wishful thinking that they may flip him, and Easton Royal, a receiver committed to Texas, who's the number three overall prospect, to think that they may flip them. But, you know, to get him on campus and for Florida to be, you know, the runner-up, and I know that's the first loser, but to be the runner-up, you know, so far right now is big. But he's been winning some battles that, you know, he I don't think he should be winning and would be winning. And, you know, Billy Napier, you know, he struggled in this department. He struggled closing. This is not John Summerall. He's not struggling closing. He's getting guys to commit while they're on campus. You know, the last few years, the narrative around Florida was, hey, thanks for the visit. I really like you, and you're really high up on my list, but I'm going to take visits. Well, now it's, hey, I really like you, and I'm committed to Florida, and I'm not taking any other visits. So recruiting class going really well, picked up some big players. And, you know, one of the biggest things that I've been told is when John Summerall got the job, he told everyone on the staff, staff to look at the roster of the rosters when they won the national championships. And he said, look at all where all the players were. And they were from all over the country. And he told the, his staff, recruit all over the country because that's what Florida can be, a national brand. And if you look at it, they have guys all the way from New York all the way out west that they've gotten committed already, got a Kansas prospect committed already. So prospects all over the country committed, and it's going really well for John Summerall.
1: All right, so we're going to do what's fun. We're going to fast forward all the way to September 5th. And I don't want to talk win-loss game, but I just want to talk how maybe FAU at home and Campbell at home, how that unfolds with the quarterback battle. Because John Summerall, he at least has, I respect all opponents. He at least, it appears, has the chance to kind of extend the tryouts, or he doesn't have to declare at least until a couple of games in. Tell me how you think that'll go at quarterback.
2: Yeah, I mean, I definitely think that you'll see both guys in there. Based off of some conversations I've had with different people around the program, they would like to have an idea of who their guy is. Buster Faulkner kind of wants to be able to build his the offense around one person there. But, you know, I definitely expect both guys to play, and I don't think that you'll have a true number one quarterback until after those two games in the Swamp. But I do know that, you know, everyone is very high on Tremell Jones after this spring, and you know the overall consensus is, well, Aaron Filo hasn't been in a game situation, and that's where he'll succeed. So I think that'll be a little bit tough to, you know, name Filo the guy, because Tremell had such a big, you know, spring, that I think that you'll have to go those first two games to show Aaron, let Aaron Filo show you what he can do on a game day in order to be that starting quarterback.
1: Okay, I'm going to ask you about somebody you don't cover, and that's the Baylor Bears, but it's DJ Lagway, because obviously they've got an opener with Auburn, that's SEC team. So there's at least one Baylor fan listening, and I bet a bunch of Auburn folks, and then a lot of interested observers, because we all know DJ. Give me the private conversation. Like, you and I are sitting down having wings one night, and I was like, hey, is DJ a ball player or not? Like, what is your off-the-record, on-the-record opinion of DJ Lagway?
2: I do. I think he's a ball player. I think the biggest problem with DJ Lagway has been the outside influences inside of his circle, if that makes sense. And that was telling him he was better than he was, and making him believe he was better than he was, and not putting in the work that he needed to put in at times. And, you know, you always want your quarterback to be that first guy in, last guy out mentality. And, you know, at times DJ wasn't that. And it was because of the comfortability, I think, a little bit. And I do think that now that he's at Baylor, he's comfortable with his surroundings. He's comfortable, you know, being able to go home a little bit more. He has a lot more friends around him that he will be a little bit more comfortable. And I do think when the lights turn on, DJ does have the ability to be a really, really good quarterback. He just has to understand who he is, and he has to put the work in.
1: Last question, and this is speculative because it's not anybody who's even in the program yet. Davin Davidson, have you eyeballed that kid in person? 6'6", about 220. Like, he's supposed to be 195, and we say, hey, if he fills out, like, he looks a little bit more advanced than most kids who are 17.
2: Yeah, a guy that can throw the ball easily 65 to 70 yep. yards and just has a, you know, an absolute rocket of an arm, you know. Big kid, passes the eye test, first off the bus guy, you know, the everything passes the test, and then you kind of dive into a little bit more of his film a little bit, and you say, if the guy can really zone in his accuracy 15 yards and under, he's going to be really good. Ask him to throw the deep ball, gonna win it all day long. One of the big concerns I kind of have is, can he get outside the pocket and make things happen? He's a guy who loves being in the pocket, loves staying there. When the pressure gets there, can he make things happen with his legs? He doesn't like to so far. Can he do that? And then can he get his accuracy 15 yards and under really good? But overall, really, really good leader, really good player. And, I mean, when you look at him, he looks like the real deal, and he can absolutely sling it. He's actually on campus again this weekend after taking his official visit just to get on there and recruit guys like Easton Royal. So he passes the leader quarterback, hey, I know I need big-time playmaker tests from day one.
3: Yeah, it really struck me because I was like, he's not supposed to be this filled out yet. And it looks good. Lefty, like all of this stuff. So, all right, brother, I appreciate you coming on. Thank you for the insight.
2: Absolutely, Chuck. Take care, buddy.
3: Good stuff there, Andrew Spivey, Gator Country. So it's supposed to be, oh, that kid, when we put some weight on him, et cetera. I think the number one example of this, y'all remember CJ Uzuma? He was a kid that played, he was like every, I've always said this. You have one future SEC player, like you have one five-star recruit on your high school roster. If he's not playing quarterback, and if he's a lineman, if he's not playing running back, some too, whatever. Then you're making a mistake. You see kids sometimes, and it was Uzuma's a huge example. He was playing quarterback because he's supposed to. Because he's this huge four-star recruit, and he's going to go to an SEC school. And then he put on like 45. I don't know if there's any better example. Look at that kid when he was a high school senior or maybe a college freshman. Then look at him playing for the Cincinnati Bengals. That's what I think of. But then you see that same kid, Davin Davidson. I was like, yeah, maybe he stays a quarterback. because while it's what you do anyway, you put the future SEC guy and then you run the wing tee or something like that. He's a quarterback who just happens to be packaged like that. It's like the kid Peyton Houston is going to LSU. He's just kind of the other way. He's smaller than you expect. All right, short break. Me and Heath wrap up hour one next.
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1: There are people that will never touch a college sport that need us to get it right, to keep it going. There's parents that are going to take their kids to these games. There's parents that are going to introduce discipline and accountability, responsibility through watching someone get a penalty on a play.
2: Save college sports. Charles Huff. That guy can coach, by the way. He's a riser. He's a comer. Charles Huff, as of today, he's the Memphis head coach, and he is beginning that stop in his career. He was at Southern Miss for, two or three years at Southern Miss, maybe?
3: One.
2: What? Heath, 1 year at Southern Miss, maybe? Yeah, I thought it was brief. It was even briefer. Had some success at Marshall. Remember, you can get a chance. If you were on Saban's staff and, like, he taps you on the shoulder, okay, then you've been blessed. You've been put over, I believe. They've opened the books. And Charles Huff was the running backs coach, and Saban was like, yes. So he gets hired at Marshall, and there was dysfunction up there. Remember that? Went all the way up to the governor's office and fire the coach and all this stuff. So he goes up there, and he stops the bleeding. Southern Miss is like, we'll take some of that. Goes there, stops the bleeding. Memphis, they'll tell you we're headed for the SEC, and that could happen. It really could. I don't know that they're going to come up with $1.45 billion, because that's a city-owned joint, to renovate the Liberty Bowl. But Memphis, they want to be in the SEC. Fine. Talk about being in the SEC. You're not now, which means you can't keep an SEC team from Arkansas showed up. Hi, we're here for your coach. And they left with him. And you couldn't do nothing about it. So that's where you are now. Well, then you went and did that same thing to the folks in Hattiesburg. Charles Huff can coach. I don't know necessarily. I will say that what he's speaking of there, sure. Watching a football game in the context of teaching your 8-year-old something, yeah, that's absolutely a real thing. If there wasn't college football, it would be up to the parent to find any one of, I don't know, about another 250 things. So you can pitch the need for Congress to save college football. You can absolutely do that on the basis of, I mean, how many 6-year-olds and 7-year-olds will go without these life lessons if they don't see somebody jump off sides and have a flag called on them? So I like Charles Huff as a coach. Don't know if it's, maybe he wasn't a marketing major. I don't know. What's up, Heath?
3: Yeah, I thought it was interesting. Again, I like you, think Charles Huff's a pretty good coach, but at the same time, it's like, kind of reaching there, I think, a little bit.
2: Yeah.
3: Chuck, one thing we did find out yesterday, according to reports from multiple outlets, that the Big Ten will not be prohibiting its schools from scheduling Texas Tech. And so this does, I think, make some sense. In the end, first of all, how many Big Ten schools were going to schedule Texas Tech regardless of any of this?
2: It was
3: Texas
2: middle
3: Tech
2: finger.
3: Was just the same old Texas Tech they'd been 3 years ago.
2: Yep.
3: I don't remember a ton of games back and forth between the Big Ten and Texas Tech. But beyond that, it goes back to, hey, if for some reason you're Minnesota and you think it's a winning strategy for you to hire or to sign up for a series with Texas Tech, okay, knock yourself out, you know. But you don't really need to have on a conference level a restraint against that, and you certainly don't want to, even if it would be a kind of inept attempt, you don't want to welcome a lawyer trying to take a shot at you. Just no reason for it. So that's
2: where's the win?
3: Yeah,
2: basically.
3: One potential ramification that Texas Tech does avoid for now, although I still imagine, given that it was proposed in the Big Ten, I wouldn't want to be Kirby Hoka trying real hard to get Northwestern to do a home-and-home in the near future would be my guess. But also yesterday, as part of the back-and-forth and all the threats, Jeffrey Kessler sent the Big 12 a letter saying, look, if you try to do anything here, then we're going to come after you, and you better preserve all your emails and documents because we're ready to sue. We got that from Kessler on the one hand. And we also had Ken Paxton, the Attorney General of the state of Texas, come cannonballing in on this
2: thing,
3: too.
2: I saw that.
3: two noteworthy things there. Again, politics is not our bag, but it is worth noting. Paxton is running for the Senate in Texas, so he may perceive this as being something that will benefit him politically to do
2: just
3: this.
2: Out.
3: And then also, it's no secret that Cody Campbell is a substantial financial donor to Republican politicians in Texas, like Ken Paxton has donated to him in the past. So how much of this is Cody Campbell saying, dance, puppet, dance? How much of it is Ken Paxton thinking, man, I'm going to get me so many tech votes? Who knows? But regardless, what's fascinating is if the Texas Attorney General does try to get involved here for violating federal antitrust laws, that's in federal court, Chuck. That takes it out of the home field advantage, if you want to call it that, that you know, Lubbock and Amarillo. This would go to federal court. So I'm not sure that's exactly what Texas Tech wants here. I don't know that they've thought this 100% through, because once you get it out of the home field, you might not get the result you're looking for.
2: Yeah, it's harder for Roy Ed to call in the favor when it's D.C. versus Lubbock.
3: Yeah, so, yeah, again, we'll see. It might all just be blustering. Big 12 might not do anything that precipitates any kind of aggression anyway. We'll see. But while we're on the subject of illegal stuff, Chuck, do you see what Jordan's been up to?
2: The last I saw legally, she was threatening Pablo, but then I hadn't heard anything.
3: That is correct. She has not done anything despite her threats of more than half a year ago against Pablo Torre. However, it was reported yesterday Jordan continues to file lots and lots of Freedom of Information Act requests against other people in the University of North Carolina's athletic department. And what is particularly interesting about this one,
2: the
3: university apparently told her to fulfill all the different requests she made would cost her more than $8,000. Because I guess if you just say, hey, I want a copy of all emails sent to Bill Belichick that mention Burrito Bowl, that's a relatively simple request. They can do that for you. But when you start getting into, she wants call logs, she wants text messages, she wants everything. They were saying this extensively, it's going to actually call into enough staff work that you have to pay for it. She wanted
2: Kelly Temps on campus.
3: Yeah, she wants call logs, voicemails, text messages, iMessages, WhatsApp messages, documents, Asana memos, Instagram DMs, Twitter messages, Zoom meetings, and all Zoom meetings that were scheduled or canceled that include the words banned or ban.
2: A quarter of those, I don't even know what those platforms are, but is this because he used the word she's been banned from facilities and she's trying to work out every molecule of how someone could be banned to show that it never happened?
3: Yeah, but the thing is, her request goes not just from January 29th of 2025, it goes till May 9th of this year. So she's looking for stuff even well after her threat to sue Pablo Torre. She also asked for anything that includes the phrase request for comment, anything that includes Pablo, anything that includes Jordan, anything that includes a link to anything that Pablo Torre has ever done.
2: Can I ask you a question?
3: Involving eight different reporters.
2: Isn't this the kind of thing that the defendant asked for? Like, that's what he's supposed to, hey, I need to see all your emails because I'm going to prove it. I'm going to show, like, this is not usually, I'm going to exhaustively prove that it never happened. That's one of the worst approaches in a legal stage that you could take. I'm going to prove it didn't happen.
3: So she's going after all these different people. She wants everything with eight different reporters. But Chuck, the thing that's most interesting to me out of all of this ridiculousness is she specifically wants anything involving Michael Lombardi. So now you have Bill's girlfriend, at least seemingly suspicious in a publicly accessible fashion about Bill's right-hand man, Michael Lombardi. I mean, again, this is one of those deals where at some point, if you're Bill, I don't care how charming you find her, and I don't care how much you look at her and say, I really don't think I would find someone else who looks like this person to date me and give me youthful exuberance. At some point, don't you have to say to her, honey, you got to let it rest, because this is not helping in any possible way.
2: You shouldn't have to. Is she 30 or so?
3: I don't even think she's that, like 28, maybe 27.
2: Okay. Old enough to know you shouldn't have to tell someone that kind of stuff, because it's kind of obvious to everyone around her. She is hyper aware of what is being said, thought, planned, schemed against her. 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
0: 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WNKT, East Over Columbia. A Cumulus Media Station. In the South, it's always college football season, and the king of college football reigns supreme all year long. Now more college football talk with the king of college football. It's the Chuck Oliver Show on Southern Sports Today.
2: Everything that man said, it's true. We talk college football. We do it all week, all year, have since 2014. 9 states and 71 sticks. What a wonderful, wonderful blessing. Alvin Kamara, in one day when he was a high school junior, in one day, Nick Saban and the Alabama football program sent him 105 pieces of mail. They all arrived the same day. They filled the mailbox. They spilled out onto the lawn. He said, I scooped up every one of them. He says, I read every one of them. Every one of them was different. Every one of them was personal, handwritten, different content. 105 letters on one day. He said, I was considering Alabama. It's not made up. because on my visit, they had the best cookie cakes. All right, that's not really where we live now. They used to also, you'd get elite kids showing up for a visit. Hey, it's great to be at Clemson or Florida State. Uh-huh, here's some cleats. You're going to work. I don't do that anymore much either. Let's welcome on right now to talk about the changing world of official visits from CBS Sports national college football writer, it's Chris Hummer. Chris, what's up, brother?
9: What's up, man? Just now I'm in the mood for a cookie cake, so appreciate that trip down memory lane.
2: Oh, yeah, Alvin Kamara getting into his hotel room, and there'd be a cookie cake with his name on it. And he'd like, they put my name on a cookie. Talk about what it is today to get, like, a five-star running back from Georgia onto campus for an official or even more an unofficial.
9: Yeah, I mean, officials are officials, right? So they're paid for, and recruits can take unlimited official visits in this era. So those are more commonplace than they used to be when you were limited to five. But the unofficial visits in this era of college football are a much more extravagant thing, in large part because these kids are either, in some cases and in a lot of cases, really, getting paid to go on them. When I say paid, I don't necessarily mean that they're getting $10,000 to go on the visit just to go on the visit. Most of the costs have to do with reimbursing them for flights, hotels, food. But like in the old era, like teams would worry about spending $15 on a recruit at Chipotle illegally. And now like schools are just reimbursing kids under the table and legally for their entire trips, sometimes thousands of dollars. So it's a very new era in which unofficial visits have become kind of a new aspect of the pay-for-play era, if you will.
2: I've heard legendary stories. Moses Malone, when he was being recruited by left your Giselle parked in a car and would run off other coaches. You see that. So Tommy Nobis, way back in the day, they like hit him in a hotel somewhere. There is a reference to a school paying for an unofficial visit, and then to kind of cordon off the kid, they send him on a 7-day cruise afterwards. Is that a real thing, or did you just kind of, is that just like to make a point?
9: I mean, I don't know if it was 7 days, but definitely went on a cruise after. And it was to help avoid that recruit going to another school right afterwards. So, and in fairness, like that's more of an exception than the rule, right? Like that goes for a certain caliber of recruit, but it is kind of reflective of what schools do in this era to get an edge. And it sounds kind of silly, right? The edge should be like, oh, we're going to pay you X number of dollars. But like a lot of these schools are slotting high school recruits in a similar bucket, and you still have to figure out a way to gain an edge. Like a lot of that is relationship building, but some of it's like throwing a little extra on top. You know what I mean? Like you're trying to garner any goodwill you can.
2: I believe Ole Miss, they had a $350 million fundraising campaign. I think it was called Champions Now. And it was like, I don't know, a couple of years ago, they're like, hold it. Maybe that's not what matters to recruits. Comment about that general idea that maybe it's changed so much that as long as we have a weight room, it doesn't have to have a waterfall. And then also Florida announcing $1.45 million for the Swamp. That really caught my attention.
9: Yeah, I don't think facilities matter in the way that they used to. They certainly matter, but facilities were an excuse for schools to spend money, is how I used to think of them, right? Like you had to justify your athletic department budget and spend your entire athletic department budget in an era where you weren't compensating athletes. You had a lot of money to throw around, and that's why facility projects went up the way they did. It was to woo recruits, but also to kind of hide the fact that you had such big surpluses for essentially nonprofit organizations that weren't paying their labor force. Now, like, if I had a facility I built in 2017, I wouldn't be in a hurry to be spending that money. I would rather fundraise $20 million for my roster. And I think you're seeing some schools focus in that area. Some schools can afford to do both, but I think you're going to see fewer and fewer facility projects because it just doesn't matter as much. Ultimately, the dollar figure that a player is going to sign for in terms of NIL is going to matter to them a lot more than like, oh, my locker room is 14 years old versus two.
2: So we had the story probably 15 years ago that it was a violation to put cream cheese on the bagel, but not butter. because if you put cream cheese, it turned it into a meal and you could only provide a snack. Obviously, we have moved way beyond that. But that was sort of a silly rule from the NCAA. Not betting on games, that seems a little more universal. We all think that's a good rule to have. Except for some folks like the president and AD and coach in Lubbock. I have to imagine you were as shocked as anybody. What about the galvanized response from the college football world outside of the Red Raider sphere?
9: Yeah, I mean, everybody's furious, right? Like, it's the one rule that I think everybody in sports universally agrees on. Don't bet on your own sport. Don't bet on your own team. It's the question of integrity, right? Like, if fans don't believe that the sport they're watching is 100% legitimate, you potentially lose the sport, right? Like, there's no reason to watch on Saturday if I don't know Texas. Well, I don't want to throw that example out there. But, yeah, I mean, there's outrage across the board. Everybody thinks it's ridiculous. Everybody thinks the judge was wrong. But, I mean, I get it from Texas Tech's perspective. I have even a little bit of sympathy for them because, like, what are they supposed to do? Not support their student-athlete and not play their $5 million quarterback that their season's, like, banked around? Like, I don't know. I think a lot of schools in a similar position would probably be doing the same thing as Texas Tech, even if they would admit it. So it's easy to have the moral high ground here. But the reaction outside of Lubbock has been outrage. There's no question. Like, just across the board, confusion, outrage, and just kind of wondering, like, what's the point of NCAA enforcement and regulation if any court can essentially overturn that in the future?
2: Chris Summers, CBS Sports, national college football writer. You hit on that because, I mean, I host a radio show. I'm supposed to make people clutch the pearls every day. But I try to avoid that. In this one, I look at it and go, no, we just had a court say the NCAA can't enforce its own rules. And so whether it's Alabama and Nate Oates, whether it's Baylor and Scott Drew, there's been a lot of self-interest as far as getting kids eligible. This one strikes as different to me. I really am, I don't want to say worried. I don't want to start a panic parade or anything, but this is a huge, huge problem for the NCAA.
9: Yeah, I mean, the precedent is there now that if you have a rule that you don't like and you think your player should be able to get around it, you can just go to court and win. You mentioned Nate Oates in Alabama and their situation with essentially signing a professional athlete. We've seen Trinidad Chambliss win in court over an extra year of eligibility at Ole Miss. You're now seeing Brendan Sorsby upend NCAA rules on gambling. Yeah, I mean, it's a humongous problem. Like, NCAA enforcement is broken. It's been broken for a long time, but like, you would think the NCAA would be able to enforce the simplest of its rules, don't gamble on your own sport. And they can't even do that because it's local judges. And part of that is a long-term fix the NCAA is going to have to figure out. But part of it's also just kind of the system the NCAA created. These players are not employees. They are not collectively bargained with. They are third to the courts. They are considered third-party entities in these situations. And when you're a third-party entity and you get ruled on as such, like, courts are going to view you in a different way as you are an employee. So this ultimately comes down to, I know it sounds ridiculous, but the NCAA has had 20 years to fix their system, and they're still figuring out a way to do it. And this is just, it's just kind of the world falling apart around them.
2: All right. I have to have a shower if we don't talk about something on field. This will be awful. So I'm going to ask on field question now. I have said, I was talking earlier this week, somebody asked me for a coach's hot seat list. And I was like, I don't want to do a hot seat list. But I was asked about Mike Norvell, and I said, no, he's not on a hot list. He's already fired. It's just a formality. Do you see a way where I'm off on that, that it is not just we need to peel 5 months off the calendar and then we can fire him? Because I just don't. It has to be around the quarterback, and they ain't got one that can pass your way out of this. Am I being too simplistic?
9: Not necessarily. Mike Norvell really reminds me of Clay Helton. You know, Boy. That last, like, two Clay Helton seasons.

0: and 247 said, nope, not enough. He's got to do more than that for us. So now he covers all of it. I appreciate you coming on, brother.
1: Yes, sir. Thank you.
0: Fantastic stuff. Again, Chris Hummer, CBS Sports, national college football writer, 247, all of that stuff. So, I had to get on field. I was going to feel too dirty about that. And there are so many – there's a lot of quarterback situations in the ACC that I don't want to use the word – it's interesting because that didn't mean anything. What's interesting mean? That are even more pivotal to seasons than the quarterback always. Like Manny Diaz? How the hell is that fair? He's a half hour from the portal closing, and then maybe the best quarterback in the country says, yeah, I know that I signed a two-year deal, but I'm going to Miami anyway. It's going to be hard to evaluate because it was at the end of the portal. They had like a 20-minute warning to say, hey, you may want to scour the portal and get a quarterback. But we didn't get a quarterback because we have you. Yeah, but you don't have me now. Manny Diaz? Does he get an asterisk beside this? I think so. Now, it's still his job. It's like Josh Heupel at Tennessee. He didn't ask for this, but you still have to deal with it. The ACC is full of that, folks. I like Angeli. He's healthy and effective, and the team around him. Like, there's a lot of situations you look at and go, this will be even more impactful than what the quarterback is. Like, this is a coach keeping his job or not. And then there's Florida State, which I think I can already – like Christopher Vezina, we've talked about him endlessly. Can Alberto actually play? Because Nando could. Can Alberto play? There are so – every single place, even at a place like Miami, it's how great can Darian Mensah and this offense be? Because he's a better fit than Carson, and they were a minute and a half from a national championship. That's when Nando scored, I guess. They were a pass down to the 6-yard line that Carson Beck had just gotten blasted. I don't know if he had a concussion or not. I know that he got up and kept playing, and he had gotten hammered. And then after that, he stands up and throws a pass down to the 6-yard line into double coverage, and it just kind of hung for a minute, and it got picked. But that's one of the final plays of the game. They were within 6 yards of that. Offense is going to be better this year. That's what they say. I don't know, James Franklin, how good is that offense going to get out of nowhere? Because that offense was horrible. It got reduced to Chiron drones kind of running around and doing something. All up and down the conference. So I did want to ask something on – in fact, we'll have to have Chris on when we don't talk about legal and all that other stuff. All right, short break. Me and Heath next.
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1: If you have decided that everybody in Lubbock's awful and that I know who I'm rooting against this year, Black Hat. All I would say, I mentioned this with Dion when he first went to Colorado. I hope they lose. I was like, you realize Dion's net worth is about $150 million and he's already in the college football and pro football halls of fame? They could go 0-12. Do you, like, how much is it? And then he gets paid to go away. I'm rooting against Dion. You're actually rooting against those kids. So I do want to remind you, I don't know, Larry and Leroy and, like, the entire roster, they're looking around going, what'd I do? Why? How did I become, like, the target? I'm Black Hat now. You're rooting for me to lose? I've run and lifted and eaten right, and I've done everything I'm supposed to, and now I'm about to stay, and you want me to lose? The hell did I do? We forget that sometimes. So I believe that the adults in the room are being willfully ignorant or, gosh, we didn't see this coming either. And they probably didn't. Can you imagine, like, 2 weeks ago, 2 months ago, somebody in Lubbock's like, hey, oh, wait a minute. I know we hadn't talked about this because it's not going to happen. But should we put together a contingency statement in case he wins? That person might have been fired who brought that up. If it was sent in an email, can you, like, the school president, I promise you, we should prepare a statement in case it was in the shredder before he finished. They had no plan for him to win this. And so they're not reacting properly. They're reacting on the fly is part of it. And it's getting worse. Stop talking in public. Like, at least through the weekend. Do y'all remember NFL receiver Calvin Ridley when it came out that he was going to be suspended for gambling? I'll give Calvin credit. He decided, I'm going to tweet my way right through this. Real time. Like, you rock on, Cal. It is rarely a good idea to do this. And I will say four of the highest-ranking folks at Texas Tech, president, coach, AD, and then Grant Stovall, who's an associate AD in charge of XYZ. They made a video yesterday, and it was just – it was really tone-deaf. It was poorly timed. It was way too long. And outside of – confirmation, affirmation from people who already were Red Raiders, I think the only reaction was, oh man, that's bad. What's going on, Heath?
2: So, Chuck, since you brought up Dion, I'll mention this. I don't know if this could be attributed to incompetence. I don't know if this could be attributed to the idea that Colorado, it's been so long since they had anything good happen in football that they just sort of assumed anything that happened must be really big. But Colorado paid Deion Sanders a bonus, as most coaches get, for his team making the Alamo Bowl during the 2024 year. So far, the one successful year of the three of the Deion experience. They made the Alamo Bowl, nice season, and he got a bonus. The problem here, Chuck, is that he got a New Year's Six bonus. Alamo Bowl.
1: That's not a New Year's Six Bowl.
2: Not, in fact, a New Year's game. I assume they have calendars in Boulder, so you could look this up if you really needed to, but apparently they didn't catch it. They somehow just figured this out like a year and a half later, that not only was Dion overpaid $50,000, his assistant coaches and sports staff were overpaid $71,000-plus. For the Alamo Bowl, Colorado actually managed to lose $1.2 million playing in the Alamo Bowl, but they specifically got bonuses. Dion was supposed to get $150,000 just for getting to a bowl game. But then again, he got the New Year's bonus on top of it. So again, not exactly bears for detail in Colorado on what is a New Year's Six Bowl and what is not. It just gets the bigger picture here, Chuck, which is, I was thinking about this. How much of last year, when we were hearing about Bill Belichick coming into college football, how much of it revolved around the idea, he's going to be UNC's version of Deion. He's going to bring all this attention to the school because of Deion. And even then, it didn't make a lot of sense because Deion Sanders is a spectacular individual athlete who also had a really high-profile, unique persona. Like, Eddie George was a fantastic football player, but he's not getting anywhere near the attention at Bowling Green because Eddie George was just a really good tailback and not a really high-profile, visible guy with all the stuff that Deion did. And so Deion, even among other former great players, was a really unique persona. And then you have Bill Belichick, who, if anything, is like a super grump and that most people didn't like if you were not somebody who was a hardcore New England fan. Like, a lot of people said, this guy is a cheater, this guy's arrogant, I don't care for the man. It never made sense. But what we're seeing is that now, going into year four here, there's no energy around even Deion's program. Like, that's great to get things started, but you got to win. And the fact that after Travis Hunter and his son left, they not only didn't win, they didn't come close to winning. They looked dreadful in a lot of games last year. There's no buzz. There's no energy. Colorado football, I'd love to believe. Again, I'm a Colorado fan. I'd love to believe they could get back to a bowl game this year. Chuck, I doubt they win four. I mean, it's not happening. And so it's just a reminder. Hype and attention, that's all great, but you got to have something sustainable. And what Deion was doing at Colorado just has not turned out to be sustainable.
1: Yeah, and I mean, it's almost like Gordon Gekko in Wall Street. Is your dad on the board of any other airlines? Like, Deion, do you have any more sons who will play in the NFL? Do you have the inside scoop on? By the way, he had a Heisman winner. No, Deion had two Heisman winners. He had a Heisman winner at receiver. He had a Heisman winner at corner. And they still didn't win even that conference. So they did make the Alamo Bowl, but as you said, I don't think the Big Six, the rotational bowls, have made it to San Antonio yet. So you're right, they get over. And by the way, I think if it was $71,000 total divided up over like 20 people, they may not really have understood they got overpaid. And Deion, 50 grand. That's a grain of sand on the beach for Deion. He had no idea he got overpaid by $50,000. I can promise you it wasn't stealing.
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1: All week, all year, it's all college football. Chuck Oliver Show dealing it out 2 hours, Monday through Friday, all across the network. What's the network? It's 9 states and 71 sticks. So thank you all for making that blessing true. Mentioned earlier in the program, very impressed with Eli. Eli, the head coach, Eli Drinkwitz. And it doesn't have to be a 10-win season, but it can be. And I mentioned since Mizzou showed up, and especially since Eli took over, they're a more successful program in the SEC than maybe Arkansas, Mississippi State, Kentucky, a lot of teams that have, you know, been legacy programs there. And that takes players, and it's even more impressive because, like, in Arkansas, there ain't no players. In Missouri, there just aren't the same numbers. You have to go some. You can't build a national program only stocking it with the studs from Mizzou. Florida can do that. Texas can do that. Georgia can do that. Missouri cannot. So it's been even more impressive. I love everything he's got going there. But you got to sustain it. Ain't no doubt about it. Let's welcome on somebody who can give us insight. I'm impressed by this Eli as well. But it's Eli Hoff, St. Louis Post-Dispatch, Mizzou beat guy. Eli, how's your Friday, brother?
2: It's going great, Chuck, because you're telling me you're impressed with me and everybody who's got my name. So I'm doing pretty well this morning.
1: Yeah, great. He's impressed with Eli. Oh, the coach. Let's talk about this. Jackson Cantwell, he got out of town. I know that's because Mario put a bag on the table, and if it wasn't his, Kirby Smart had put another bag on the table. But you don't have to get every five-star. Talk about Eli and just either the approach, the message, the tone, the credibility, and the money sometimes. How was he able to build this consistently in the most challenging time ever for a guy coming out of a place where Missouri doesn't have the same number of big recruits as California, Texas, Georgia, et cetera?
2: Yeah, I mean, I think some of it was he was aggressive at the right time, right? Right when NIL kind of became a thing was when he was still new and kind of looking to build the foundation at Missouri. And he did a good job of getting the ducks in a row from a financial standpoint. Like, one of the things that I think is underrated or under-talked about with him as a coach is that he's someone who can very much go into a boardroom or go into a country club luncheon and win people with money over in those situations, which I think is a different skill set from being able to win a player over or win a locker room over. He's really good in those kind of C-suite type settings. So he got that lined up pretty early, and that helped lead to the breakout in 2023. Since then, you know, the model has again changed, and you've got some of the big fish have figured their stuff out too. So Mizzou's not necessarily competing financially with Georgia and Miami, but he's done enough to get Mizzou at a certain level where it's still possible to be in the same breath, to be in the upper half of the SEC, be to a point where an 8-win season last year feels like a disappointment. So I think it's just him being able to capitalize on some of the groundwork he laid 3-4 years ago, and then just the way his personality works to be able to keep the money coming.
1: All right, I was talking, you know, Georgia, Florida, Texas, the states you can build just from kids in those states. I don't know, man. The city of Memphis, you can maybe build a team just from Memphis, and he just got a commit. He's listed as an athlete, but I think Lawrence Brady's a 4-star kid. He's going to be a receiver, I believe. Just any sort of word about Lawrence Britt and getting the commitment again, because every recruiter knows the way to Memphis, especially if you're a tall, fast, long-arm 4-star receiver.
2: Yeah, exactly. And I think Memphis is an area Mizzou would like to expand, right? It's not that far from St. Louis. I mean, it's still not that far from Columbia that I think Mizzou would kind of like to be competitive in the Memphis space. With Lawrence Britt, he's a guy this coaching staff I think will be very excited about. They've liked to kind of have one stud receiver coming in every class here. So you look at before last season, it was Donovan Alubide, who was really, really good as a true freshman. This year, they really like this Jabari Brady, who will be a true freshman. And then I think that the year after that, it'll be Lawrence Britt. So Jacob Peeler, who's the wideouts coach at Mizzou, very well respected in the industry. He has a track record. I mean, he sent guys like A.J. Brown, D.K. Metcalf to the NFL, Luther Burden to the NFL. Theo Weiss has latched on with the Dolphins, it seems like. So he sends guys to the league, and I think that's certainly a very important recruiting pitch. And if Mizzou can get a little bit of a pipeline going in Memphis, then like you said, everybody wants one of those. So I think it would behoove the Tigers.
1: Ahmad Hardy quickly became one of my favorite college football players last year. I was like, okay, because he was 19 when he left Louisiana Monroe, and he's like betting on myself. And then 1,600 yards or 1,500 in the SEC. So everybody knows Ahmad Hardy now. Talk about where he is. I don't want to say recovery, but now because he's safe, but coming back from the shooting and where he is in rehab.
2: Yeah, so I mean, it's an ongoing process. It's something, you know, we still have not gotten word definitively whether he will or won't be able to play this season. I mean, Mizzou is he's at the facility every single day working with both Mizzou's team doctors and doctors at the hospital here in Columbia. So, I mean, from a life standpoint, he's fine, which is important because for a moment there, it seemed like that was going to be in flux. Still probably going to need some time just to see how everything's recovering for him. You know, we still haven't gotten word of even what the specific injury was other than he took a bullet to the upper leg, which can mean a lot of different things to a lot of different bones and muscle groups and everything going on there. So I would guess it probably won't be until closer to SEC media days that Drinking Company are even looking to really confirm Hardy's status. But I mean, he wants to play. Mizzou wants him to play. He's going to do everything in his power to get to that point. It's just this is a obviously a different type of injury from what you usually see guys encounter.
1: All right. We pay a lot of attention to quarterbacks. I thought it was a little Brady Cook. Did you see he was listed on the celebrity list for the New York Knicks home game the other night?
2: Yeah, and he was the only Jets player there, so I guess
1: yes.
2: he's the face of the franchise. I know the Jets are in bad shape, but that's good for Brady, I guess.
1: So we all know quarterbacks, and we pay a lot of attention to them, obviously. I tell anybody who'll listen, even with Eli and even with Austin Simmons, I was like, Eli likes to mash, all right? Eli likes to pound. Do you expect that to be the same thing? Because Austin Simmons, that's a really high-level quarterback, and he's different than maybe, you know, Perbula, for instance.
2: Yeah, oh, absolutely. I mean, I think he's different in a lot of ways. But even if Simmons is a hit and he unlocks some of the downfield passing that Mizzou wants to expand, and especially if Hardy is available, like it's going to be the ground game that carries this team. I mean, Drink loves the outside zone like it's one of his children.
1: Oh, yeah.
2: That's been his bread and butter since his coordinator days. That's not going to change at Mizzou. Even when he was hiring Chip Lindsey as the new OC, that was a non-negotiable. So, yeah, I don't think you'll ever see Drink really deviate from that too much. Now, again, if Hardy isn't a go and Simmons is playing well, like maybe there's a little more passing than we've seen in the past, but I still think the best part of this Mizzou offense, the thing they're most comfortable with, is going to be the zone runs.
1: You mentioned Chip Lindsey. He's bounced around, and the scheme and the X's and O's always work. What is the anticipation level? Because obviously, I mean, it's how it's supposed to work. Your OC has enough success that a Division I program wants him to run the place now, and so that's what happened with Kirby. What's the anticipation with Chip?
2: Yeah, I think there's optimism because it was pretty clear that Mizzou just needed a change last year. Like it was great for Kirby Moore to get the shot at Wazoo. I think he's going to be able to do some good things there. I don't think Mizzou was especially broken up about him taking that job. Like he'd been there 3 years. I think it was kind of time. What's interesting, I'd wondered when Drink was making this hire if he would try to go in a little bit different direction and try to get an up-and-coming guy or somebody who thought about football differently from himself, and he didn't, right? He went to the Mauzon tree that he's from. He never worked with Chip Lindsey, but they've followed very similar paths. They've run in similar circles. So Chip Lindsey's a guy who, in that sense, there will be some schematic unity. Like, I think Chip Lindsey's perfectly fine running outside zone a whole lot. I don't think that's going to take a whole lot of convincing. It'll be interesting to see what Lindsey's approach to unlocking some of the downfield stuff is. It feels like that's what never really clicked for Kirby Moore, or maybe slipped away a little in the end. So that's maybe the biggest responsibility for Chip Lindsey is keep the ground game stuff going that's been working, and then try to unlock some stuff a little farther downfield.
1: Arkansas Pine Bluff, that's a Thursday night game. That's the opener. I'm not going to play win-loss. I just want to comment about the Kansas series because that's back, and I don't think a lot of people realize that's a Friday night game. It's going to be on, like, Big Fox, too, not Cable Fox. That when you talk about nasty rivalries, that goes back to how each state handled the Civil War and slavery. Like, that's about as deep a rivalry as – comment on what that really means, because outside of Missouri and Kansas, I think we look, oh, yeah, they're playing non-conference. It's a little more than that, isn't it?
2: I'm fully of the belief that it's one of the best rivalries out there in college sports. If you're going off of pure hatred and intensity and all of that, and it's something I grew up in Minnesota, so I have been introduced to this as it has come back a few years ago in men's basketball and then last year in football. And I think it's up there with anything else. Mizzou is the Tigers and Kansas is the Jayhawks because of the Civil War. Like they're named after regiments that were fighting in that. That's where this conflict goes back. These schools have been playing each other in sports since college sports became a thing at these two schools. So I'm kind of excited. I don't like the Friday night games, but I'm excited that game is in a standalone slot because I think a lot of the country is going to tune in and realize, oh, Mizzou and Kansas hate each other just as much as anybody else.
1: All right, last thing, and this is just an opportunity to gripe, because Hunter Yurecek did it, and he's an AD. But I'm going to tell you, I have an impression, and I'm in the Eastern time zone. You can't help where, you know, your city just happened to land. Every time I see an 11 a.m. kick in Como, I'm like, that sucks. Tell me about the early environment, because, the fans show up, and they, you know, it's a winning program now, but still 11 a.m., and Missouri seems to get, I'll say, an inordinate share of those every year.
2: Yeah, they got a tough draw this year. You know, both A&M and Texas are going to be 11 a.m. or I guess maybe 11:45, but probably 11 a.m. local kicks here. And in that Texas game, Mizzou's going to be playing St. Louis in basketball the night before in St. Louis, which is a big game. So it's going to be a big game in St. Louis the night before and then an 11 a.m. kickoff in Como the next day. Yeah. The fans here don't like it. They'll still turn up and they do well there. But the hard part with Columbia, for people who don't understand Missouri's geography, most people live in Kansas City or St. Louis, which are both 2 hours away. So a lot of people have a two-hour drive to the game or a two-hour drive the night before in a hotel. So those 11 a.m. just they're tough. They're tough. And, folks will start tailgating at whatever hour they need to, but it can be a little tougher to get yourself where you need to be at 11 a.m. So, not a ton of fun, but Mizzou fans will, I'm sure they'll be amped up as needed for those games.
1: Yeah, I always say it's kind of hard to hear whining from a tailgate at a college football, you know, stadium, but in the context of what Bama and LSU and Florida and, you know, you don't have to do on a regular basis, it still is a pain in the rear. Brother, I appreciate you coming on. Thank you so much, Eli.
2: Of course, always a pleasure. Have a good weekend, Chuck.
1: Eli Hoff, St. Louis Post-Dispatch. I will give Missouri credit because they spent, too, and I mean a bunch. Have you seen Furrow Field? I think if I'm looking at the field, the west end zone, I think that's how it's aligned. Not everybody, be a north and south runner. Do you know if you're a north and south runner in Athens, Georgia, you run out of bounds? Like, you got to know where the stadium is. I think maybe it's the west end zone. Whatever it is, it's one of the end zones is the last thing they have to fix, and then they put the painted rocks in the white M back in the end zone, and then it's done, and it's going to look like a big-time SEC environment, especially when teams like Texas and Texas A&M come in, except when it's 11 a.m. So, Missouri can't do anything more than win 10 games in consecutive seasons. I know what a bowl game is these days, but they beat Ohio State in the Cotton Bowl. And even last year, with all those guys going to the NFL, still won 8 games. It's just, it's an impressive job, and there's no baked-in advantage. There's not. If you get hired at Florida, like, you could fly a helicopter over the Gainesville campus, push out a coach, and a day later, he's got 6 commits. Like, you can't do that in Missouri. So I appreciate Eli coming on. Hey, look at the clock. Me and Heath going to wrap up next.
3: Let me ask you a question today. Do you consider yourself to be a loving person? Now, I'm not trying to challenge you, but maybe I can stretch you a little bit in a good direction. Jesus said that we must love even our enemies and pray for people who mistreat us. He said that if we only love the people who love us, that's not even love. That's convenient kindness. And everybody does that, even the worst people. And Jesus didn't just teach us to love that way. He demonstrated that love. The Bible says that while we were still enemies of God, Christ died for us. To really be the loving person you ultimately want to be, you'll need Christ in your life to love and save you, and then to help you truly be loving. 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
1: If we let Sorsby play and I'm the head coach, what happens to the guy that gets the DUI tonight? Do I suspend him for a game, but I let Sorsby play for gambling $90,000? So what happens to every rule, everything that we do moving forward? How do we make a decision when it wasn't near as big as this, but we're going to suspend him more than we did this?
2: Max Brown. I don't know. He's in the choir. We all kind of seem to think the same thing, except for people in Lubbock. And so everything Mac says there, I think Mac could be a trusted voice. That's the wrong word, because that would mean that it's up for dispute. It could be an insightful voice, but it's just been a minute. He seems kind of bitter. I heard him talking. Now, he got fired, and it was very public. November 25th, 2024, Mac Brown. I'll decide when I'm done being head coach here. November 26, 2024, North Carolina announced Tuesday Mac Brown will not return next season. There is a relationship between those who do the paying and those who get paid. And if you're Nick Saban, all right, it doesn't apply to you. We found out even guys like Mac Brown it applies to. And he had a successful run in the media before that. But a lot of what I've heard from Mac since then, I don't know how relevant he's going to be going forward as far as a voice, because he's kind of angry and bitter. But what he's saying there, that's all spot on. How do you regulate this now? How do you use as a measuring stick? Wait a minute, you're going to suspend me for four games? I talked about LSU. Tyrann Mathieu smoked weed, a lot of it, but he smoked marijuana. And he got suspended. Well, how long was his suspension? Yeah, he got suspended for all the games. Les Miles said, you can't play anymore at all. Michael Divinity, I mentioned that because Cody Campbell brought up LSU. Hey, if this was LSU, nobody would care. Michael Divinity, a few seasons back, he got suspended for six games. Weed. Sorry, man, half the season. And so to say if it was LSU, it's silliness. It really is. What's up, Heath?
3: Yeah, I thought that was an interesting point. I hadn't really heard that particular one made that Mac made there about the reality that, yeah, if you're Joey McGuire now, it really does create a challenge if this is only two games for how you deal with any other infractions along the way. Maybe everybody will keep their nose clean and that will never come up, but I could see real easily how it does. And I mean, obviously, somebody's going to draw. As long as anybody on Texas Tech gets a targeting penalty this year, people are going to point out, okay, so he's missed basically half as much time as Sorsby did for breaking the single biggest rule that everybody understands at all levels of sports. So it is a conundrum that is set up. Chuck, we've talked about this a little bit this week. The World Cup has, of course, begun. And what has been interesting about this, when the World Cup was coming here, I don't know that we imagined there was going to be a whole lot of crossover between World Cup culture and college football culture. There are some people who like both, but it's not an obvious overlap on the Venn diagram. What has been really interesting to see here is that, you know, we talked earlier in the week, and you talked specifically with Justin Hokanson about it. You know, Auburn hosts Messi and his team in a friendly match, and people at Auburn are like, whoa, this is kind of wild, this soccer thing. And meanwhile, people who are in town for the soccer are saying, those folks have a bird that just landed on the field. What the heck is this? Everybody's kind of coming together in an interesting way. Have you seen what's going on with the Algerian team, Chuck?
2: Yes, I've heard about this. They're fascinated to be here.
3: They're fascinated to be here, and they are specifically in Lawrence, Kansas.
2: Yep.
3: And at first, it was kind of being portrayed as a, oh, Algeria's getting shabby treatment. They put them in Lawrence, you know, instead of putting them up at the Ritz or some big-time place, they've got them at a Doubletree in Lawrence. That is true, by the way, that they are at a Doubletree in Lawrence. Chuck, I've never stayed a night in Lawrence, but I'm not under the impression there are exactly a ton of giant hotel options that are there from the times I've been.
2: They didn't drive past the Waldorf.
3: Yeah, so, you know, whatever. DoubleTree seems to be apparently about as nice as any other hotel.
2: And they have cookies for you when you check in.
3: Which always lands well. But the Lawrence community has really gotten behind Algeria. Yep. So now, I mean, like, I have no idea how good Algeria is. I don't know jack about who's good and who's not other than a few teams in World Cup soccer. But they had, like, a whole free practice session where the kids could come out and, like, get on the field and go back and forth with the Algerian team and play around a little bit. And so, like, you have a community.
2: It's the best of sports.
3: In suburban Kansas that has really embraced the Algerian team. They're, like, wearing Algerian jerseys and scarves and everything else.
2: And there are people who can't tell you where Algeria is.
3: Yeah,
2: and they're just absolutely embracing these folks.
3: Yeah, so it's just been fascinating. So that's been one thing that's been kind of cool about this is as the European visitors and visitors from other parts of the world that have made it in here are experiencing American culture. Some of it has been college culture. And then there's also this, Chuck. So the folks at Fox have two soccer fans that are being paid $50,000 each to watch all 104 World Cup games, all of them, in Times Square in a specially built kind of glass cube thing. So it's sort of like you're going to the zoo. You can watch a soccer fan watch the World Cup games inside the zoo in his theoretical natural habitat of a bunch of recliners and big screen TVs. $50,000 each to do this. There were more than 6,000 plus people who applied that I guess had enough time on their hands that they could commit to watching all 104 World Cup games while being monitored inside a glass cube. What do you think we could do with this for, like, the opening college football weekend? You know, you start on Thursday, you go all the way through Monday night. Like, what kind of dollars could we do for college football fans to sit in Times Square and watch every game of a college football weekend? Have, like, 60 screens so you can watch all the Saturday games all at one time.
2: Starting Thursday and then concluding Labor Day night?
3: Yeah, you got to stay there for the full 4 days on display in Times Square.
2: I'll do it for $1,200.
3: I would suspect you could get some people to do that pretty cost effectively.
2: Might be 1200
3: something
2: Fox
3: wants to duplicate. You have some fun with that.
2: With acceptable plumbing. 1200, I'm in. That's what matters to us today, presented by This Stuff Matters and Pastor Tom Gray, close personal friend of mine. Former SEC player Vanderbilt, follow him at thisstuffmatters.net. Appreciate our Truist reporter for UF, Andrew Spivey, coming on from Gator Country. Also, Eli Hoff, St. Louis Post-Dispatch. He's the Mizzou beat guy. Me, you, David, Heath, all of us. Recharge the batteries over the weekend. 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
7: A Better Life with Dr. Sanjay Gupta.
8: Breast cancer is the most common cancer among women in the world. And according to a new study out of the University of Washington School of Medicine, an estimated 3.5 million cases a year are expected by 2050. Now, the good news is we've gotten so much better at screening, earlier detection, and cutting-edge treatments in many countries, including here in the United States. But even here in America, black women have a death rate from breast cancer that is 40% higher than white women, a disparity that exists despite our world-class treatment infrastructure. So what can you do to lower your risk? Eat less red meat? Try your best to manage your blood sugar and your weight? Exercise is really important. Cut back on drinking, quit smoking. And remember this, you should start getting mammograms. At what age? 40. That's when you should start. I'm Dr. Sanjay Gupta, helping you live a better life.
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1: Make no mistake about it, LeBron James and Giannis are both going to control a lot of what the NBA offseason looks like. And whether it involves the Knicks and Giannis, which could still be a possibility, even if they win an NBA title tonight, there's a chance that happens. They're going to be a big part of the conversation. It's going to move a lot between the draft and everything else. And it's going to look different between Giannis and LeBron, very different situations. But both of them are still going to be the center of this. And as the NBA starts to evolve into a new era with younger players, Victor Wembanyama is a big part of that. You're still going to always have these older stars that are going to dictate a lot of movement. And it's just very clear that it's going to get relatively complicated with both of these guys. We're also streaming on YouTube. I'm at Nick Eschew on all the socials. Yeah, look, Rich Paul came out and said that LeBron James has drawn interest from 10 to 12 teams. You always take these types of statements with a grain of salt when someone's agent is saying, well, this team and this team, all these guys, oh, they love my client. And I know it's LeBron and it's different. And yes, there are probably a lot of teams that pick up their phone that are like, hey, so is LeBron interested in coming to Memphis? We're interested. No, he's not. Okay. All right, cool. Like, that's what a lot of this comes down to, right? But it's not out of the realm of possibility that LeBron James goes to a brand new team we've never seen him play for one more season. But it's got to be very specific. Now, my theory has been, and it stays this way, LeBron James goes back to Cleveland one last time. What that looks like financially with the Cavs, that's a whole other conversation. I get it. They're talk about re-signing James Harden, I guess. I mean, doesn't really do it for you in the playoffs, but, you know, this team got to the Eastern Conference Finals, but got whooped by the Knicks. Sounds like they're going to keep some of those guys together. Does Donovan Mitchell want to stay and sign an extension? You know, what does LeBron want to do? Yeah, he's going to probably have to take a pay cut. If you think you're going to get $50-something million for one season, it's going to be tough. There's not going to be a lot of teams that can really do that. So LeBron's got to try to balance what works there. Going back to the Lakers, we'd probably get him the most money. And, you know, okay, so there's that. And listen, there's a lot of reports, like Mark Stein, one of the best NBA insiders we have out there, has said that staying with the Lakers is still actually looked at as his preferred destination. He's kind of entrenched with the franchise. It's crazy to think, too, LeBron's been with the Lakers for 8 years. Like, think about this for a minute. Most guys, these late career, you know, random teams, because I consider that, right? Like, LeBron and the Lakers is like this random team at the end of his career. It's Joe Montana with the Chiefs or whoever. We've seen this Jerry Rice with the Raiders. Then you forget there's also still, like, what, Seattle and Denver with him. He was in Denver in training camp before he retired. Like, there's always a legend that has that finishing point in their career where, you know, they play for a random team. LeBron James has had the random team with the Lakers for 8 years now. It's just, so it makes sense that there would still be the thought of, let's wrap this thing up and finish it up one more year. And it's one of the most iconic franchises in the NBA, and they had a good team, and let's be honest, LeBron's got plenty left in the tank, just not for the course of an 82-game regular season and playoffs. We saw what he did in the first round against the Rockets, and, you know, all by himself, essentially. But the Cavs, from a sentimental standpoint and still a winning standpoint and a path to success in the playoffs next year, it makes sense for LeBron. Because if you look at the East right now, the Knicks might not be back in the finals next year. The Celtics could make some changes this offseason. They're going to look to get back into the finals. Last year was supposed to be kind of a write-off year for them. It's a year of just, let's write this thing off. And oh, wow, we're actually still winning. Here comes Jason Tatum. And then they lose in the first round. But, I mean, what is the East right now? Celtics, Knicks, who else do you trust? Do you trust Detroit? Do the Pistons take that next step? They could, but maybe not. What do some of the other young teams look like? What do the Pacers look like after they've, you know, gone through a year of no Tyrese Halliburton and completely tanking for an entire season? So if you're LeBron, you go back to the Cavs, maybe there is a path to the finals one last season. It's possible. It's possible. If you're LeBron and you want to go back to the Lakers, you getting through the Thunder? You getting through this Spurs team that's only going to be more experienced, more confident, next year? It's not happening. It's going to likely be Thunder and Spurs in the Western Conference Finals for a significant amount of time. So, yeah, you're going to finish up with the Lakers, but what does that mean? Then there's the other team, the wild card team in this. And it's gaining more and more steam. And it's the potential of LeBron James going to the Warriors. This is the worst possible decision LeBron James could make. Now, I have no problems with players, you know, especially late in their career, just looking around and saying, you know what, it's time for me to just enjoy where I am, focus on, you know, quality of life, playing with some guys that I really want to just, you know, team up with. He's always talked about teaming up with Steph Curry. And I get it. And it would be fun to watch for a year. But one, that team ain't winning a title, so it's not going to be about winning a championship. There's talks about maybe the Warriors also bringing Anthony Davis over from the Wizards, and I can tell you for a fact he does not want to play for the Wizards, who are a very young but fun up-and-coming team, but it's just not, the timing's not there. Anthony Davis is a guy that I've looked at as like, he's been moved around a bunch and traded completely out of the blue twice now. He's kind of the equivalent of the guy that just got divorced and he's 45 and he's going on dates with 25-year-olds and they're beautiful and they're, but he's just like, yeah, you want to go out on like a Thursday night? I'm not trying to do that anymore. We're at different life stages at this point here. That's where Anthony Davis is. And so it makes sense if you go, oh, the Warriors and team up with LeBron and Steph. Is that team beating the Thunder or this Spurs team? No. I'm just telling you now, no is the answer to that. So what does this end up being for LeBron? Going to the Warriors is just this, that's the true random team up with somebody and that he likes to play with at the end of his career, and then what? Like, what does it mean? LeBron James's career is just different, and he's always got, has had to view everything differently in his approach, in his mindset, and where he goes, and what that looks like for his legacy, because it's not just great player, future Hall of Famer legacy. It's, we are having legit conversations, and whether you want to have it or not, about LeBron James versus Michael Jordan, and he cares. Some athletes don't care as much about their legacy. LeBron James cares about his legacy. And your legacy at the end of your career, wrapping things up with a random team like the Warriors, versus going back to Cleveland on a team that has a better shot at winning in the Eastern Conference versus the Warriors or even the Lakers in a West that is pretty much going to be Thunder and Spurs for the next few years. It just doesn't make a lot of sense. It really doesn't. Now, the Lakers can pay him the most money. They can get him up to almost $58 million next year. And they'll just go, you know, way into the second apron or whatever, you know, that's going to look like, depending on the rest of the roster. They got to re-sign Austin Reeves and give him a max deal, and the Lakers have to think about their future. But what are those relationships like within the building? Because you hear a lot of reports, and I get it. There's always the denial of like, oh, LeBron was never mad that J.J. Redick got a game ball and not him when J.J. Redick won his 100th game as a head coach and LeBron had played the most games in NBA history. There's a lot of ego there, a lot of ego. LeBron goes back to Cleveland, it's a celebration. LeBron goes back to the Lakers, it's the guy that's hanging out at the party too long. It's 1 a.m. and you're like, hey, LeBron, it's great to see you, bro, but you got to go home. We all want to go to bed. We all got to move on with our lives. The NBA is ready to now kind of move on. You can see it. And you can see that it's, you know, it bothers LeBron a little bit, right? And look, I understand. This guy has been the face of the NBA. He's changed the game. He's changed the way business is done in the league. But he's seen a league now moving on without him. The Victor Wembanyamas, SGA, or Jalen Brunson, or, you know, was Anthony Edwards the face of the league? Between players and teams, it's all about everybody else besides LeBron. And even within the Lakers, it's Luka, it's Austin Reeves. LeBron has taken that step back, and credit to him, he did. He allowed the Lakers to be built more around Luka, run more through Austin Reeves. And then when the time came in the playoffs and he had to take over, he did against the Rockets. And nothing but praise. Nothing but praise for what he was able to do. But what's that going to be like the last year? Like, is it going to feel like it's a real celebration of LeBron? Or is it going to feel like a slowly pushing him out the door? Yay, go LeBron. Okay, time to leave, buddy. Time to leave. We got to move on with Luka and Austin Reeves. It just makes more sense. It makes way more sense for LeBron to go back to Cleveland. The team that you started things off with, not some random team. And now look, we don't know who all these 10 to 12 teams are that are interested in LeBron. And that means very, very little. But what, is LeBron going to go to San Antonio for a year? And what? Like, what is that going to feel? It's just going to feel empty. Legacy matters to him. It matters to his team. And it matters to, you know, his family. Like, this stuff matters. And I don't blame him for any of that. But we're at a point now where you got to think about what the final bow on your legacy and your career looks like. And it makes the most sense for LeBron James to make it work, go back to Cleveland. I get it. Pay cut, all that. So what? He's a billionaire. And I'm not really somebody that wants to get in some guy's head or in his their bank account, but I'm just saying. If I'm LeBron, finish it up in Cleveland. All right, we got another hour coming up here. Nick Ashew, Westwood One Sports.
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17: Hey, welcome in, welcome back to The Road to Retirement. I'm here with Tripp Limehouse. Tripp's, of course, been helping folks for a couple of decades and then some getting to and through retirement. That's the key, getting through retirement, Tripp, as always. And of course, you're the guy behind the Green Line Principle. We'll break that all down as well. But I got to say, it's nice to be in the same room with you. I mean, people know that we've been doing radio for a long time, but rarely in the same room together. So this is a real treat for us.
18: I love it. I love it. And I feel like our audience is right here with us, too. Like,
17: me
18: they're
17: too.
18: Just sitting down, listening to us, talking about this stuff. And I want to welcome them in. Glad you guys are tuning into the Road to Retirement Show. I'm Tripp Limehouse, and it's a pleasure to be with you. Yeah, we're, what do you often say, Steve? We're cruising down the road fast. I don't know about having the windows down now because it's awful
17: hot
18: out.
17: Hot, yes.
18: Maybe with the AC going, you know. But yeah, we're having fun helping people, folks. So we are the obvious choice for you. You know, you want to get to retirement. You want to understand that you're going to make it, that you're going to be successful. And we're here to help you do that. So right now we're talking about this whole thing about, you know, retiring and how you do, but your expenses don't. That's a pretty big deal. And I think you know what I'm talking about. It's the I word we're talking about. And we've talked about it on the last episode, too, of the Road to Retirement Show, the I word.
17: The inflation.
18: Yeah.
17: It's a tough one. Well, it's real. And again, you look at the latest numbers, and inflation is more than it's been in several years at this point. It's something that's got to be addressed. And certainly, if you're on that fixed income, you've got to be able to make that work based on your income.
18: Oh, yeah. And the 30-year average, you know, 2.5%. Now we're using 3%. Jonathan and I build plans in a conservative, cautious way. So we're always erring on the side of caution. I think I'm just built that way. You know, one of the things that we do is talk about the Green Line Principle. You do a great job bringing that up. I'm going to bring it up right now because this can help people who are concerned about inflation, you know, do better. And the Green Line Principle, folks, it's a safe money strategy where zero is your hero, no risk on your money, and you have a lot of upside potential. And that's a great thing. You need a safe money strategy as a part of your plan. You know, that's what we're doing. We're building plans to get you to and through retirement. And we're definitely accounting for things that a lot of times, quite frankly, people just forget about. So let's talk about the static trap.
17: Okay. So what does that mean? The static trap. In other words, your income stays static, and that can be a problem.
18: No, I'm talking about when you put your shirt on in the morning and there's
17: you've got
18: just sparks flying everywhere.
17: Static electricity. I see.
18: That's a static trap. No, I'm really not. Really, I'm talking about the static trap. But, you know, if a person is maintaining, let's just say, a flat income throughout retirement, so just level, as good as it sounds, is actually a mathematical loss, obviously, over a long period of time. Because the reality is, if your income doesn't grow, your lifestyle, you know, shrinks. How are you going to pay for things, you know, in 10 years that you're buying today at today's cost?
17: Right.
18: So I got to just bring up this Inflation Reduction Act. I mean, you know, so we do these workshops. We talk about them all the time. By the way, folks, visit us on the web at limehousefinancial.com. And you can reach us on the phone at 855-620-2416 or pound 250, keyword retirement. And but back to this whole Inflation Reduction Act. So when I do these live events, I kind of poll the audience, Steve, you know, we've talked about this. And I'm like, hey, anybody heard of the Inflation Reduction Act? And people are like, yeah. And I said, doesn't it just sound so great? And everybody's like, well, of course. Anytime you're reducing inflation, something right. that's not good, something that takes away from you, it's positive. So then my question is, well, has anybody benefited from it? And everybody just is like deer in headlights. You know, they're like, no, we haven't. And I say, well, me too. We have that in common. I have not benefited from it whatsoever. And quite frankly, I think it really hurt us because that added over $1 trillion to our national debt just with the stroke of a pen. So, you know, we go to the store, we buy things.
17: Right.
18: And they're you know, more and more expensive. So we do these events, and occasionally, you know, we'll do like a breakfast event. And folks, make sure you check us out on the calendar under the events tab at limehousefinancial.com. I want to invite everybody to Wednesday, July 1st. We're having a Social Security and income planning workshop. It's no cost or obligation. Typically, this is one of our busiest events just because people are maybe taking a little time off and they can, you know, come to something they might normally not be able to. But Wednesday, July the 1st, and it's going to be 6 p.m. at the Lexington County Public Library, a Social Security and Income Planning Workshop, no cost or obligation. We're going to be talking about things such as what we're going over now, inflation. But, you know, that Inflation Reduction Act didn't really help us out. And needless to say, you can't continue to just stay where you are. You have to have the type of a plan that's going to make a difference on an ongoing basis for you. So, you know, in my mind, when I think about how to do that, I think about professionally managed money, Steve.
17: Sure. All right. Which is what you do.
18: Yeah. Well, as a local fiduciary, we help people with their money in a lot of different ways. I just mentioned one a minute ago, the Green Line Principle, mm-hmm. a safe money strategy. And anytime I bring that up, I also mention that needs to be a part of a plan, never the full plan. So what would maybe the other part of a plan be? Professionally managed money.
17: Right.
18: And so that's money in a market, in a portfolio. That's, you know, the goal of the portfolio is to achieve an objective. And an underlying goal of money at risk would be to outpace inflation, you know. So over time, providing somebody with more. I mean, essentially, professionally managed money, when it's doing well, is, you know, growing, accumulating.
17: Right.
18: And so with that growth, a person is able to add, you know, more to their income. They're able to do things later in life. They're able to pay for things later in life. So that static trap that we were just talking about,
17: right?
18: You know, it reduces it or brings it down to be more palatable, if you will. Mm-hmm. You know, so
17: sure.
18: we have to think about these things. I think one of the biggest observations I have in our office is that people, especially a lot of people that are do-it-yourselfers.
17: Okay, and there's a bunch of them out there.
18: Yeah, and I commend those people. I'm glad they're doing it. I mean, we met with a couple recently. They were total do-it-yourselfers. They already are retired, mm-hmm. so before coming to see us. And by the way, we help people who are retired. And we, of course, help people who are about to retire, whether it's 3, 6, 9 months, 2 years out. But this particular couple, already retired, saw us on TV. Folks, visit the Road to Retirement TV show. You got to watch that. ABC, NBC, CBS. We're on over the weekend, the 30-minute program, the Road to Retirement TV show. We also put it on the website, Steve, so people can visit limehousefinancial.com, pull up our TV episodes. But this couple saw us on TV. They said they heard me talking about, you know, inflation. Mm-hmm. And they're like, you know, we've got all this money, but we just really hadn't accounted for that. And
17: well,
18: anyway.
17: I mean, why? Yeah, I mean, that's a pretty normal thing because we don't want. I mean, when you're working, that check comes in every couple of weeks and you don't have to worry about it.
18: And
17: now we're spending that money.
18: Yeah.
17: And it's going not as far.
18: And the person's not working.
17: And
18: a lot of times when they're working, hopefully they're getting pay increases as time goes on.
17: Yeah.
18: So that's going to offset inflation. But so when they came in and sat down with us, they went through our process and we did what we do. We just listened to them. We listened to their concerns. We got to know them. And the end result was they did become a client. We factored in inflation at a reasonable rate, and we did other things too, such as what's your lifestyle goal? I mean, they had a base need to make things happen. Mm-hmm. That was their retirement income goal. Okay, so we factor in inflation so that this silent thief doesn't come in and get them. And by the way, folks, the silent thief talking about inflation is how and it just sounds like it wouldn't even make a difference, but it does. The silent thief is how a mild 3% inflation rate can quietly cut the value of a dollar in half over a short retirement, a 24-year retirement. Right. So we addressed that with this couple. You know, we added in a budget for healthcare expenses, including mm-hmm. long-term care planning and a lifestyle goal. Anyway, the end result was a retirement success rate of 98%. And they walked away with two new friends, me and Jonathan, mm-hmm. and a written plan for retirement that was theirs, individualized and customized. We talk about it all the time on the show. And now they're clients, and they're very happy just because they said, you know, hey, we didn't know everything about all this. We knew we had saved a lot of money, but moving forward, you know, how do we keep this thing going and make it so we don't fall into these traps? I think inflation can be a trap.
17: Oh, absolutely, because there's no way getting out of it. But again, as somebody who helps people maintain that income through retirement, well, there are strategies and there are ways that we can do it, that you can do it.
18: Well, we got to look at the true cost of living over a period of time.
17: Okay.
18: You know, and we have to, you just mentioned it a minute ago, we have to take a look at why retiree inflation, it hits differently. You know, groceries,
17: oh,
18: travel,
17: sure it does.
18: Healthcare bills.
17: Well, retiree, we're talking fixed income. That's the thing.
18: Yeah, and what's happening is all these things I just mentioned are rising faster than the standard consumer price index. So, I don't know, growth versus strategy comes to mind as well.
17: Growth versus safety.
18: And strategy.
17: Sure, strategy too. Well, growth versus safety. I mean, those are not opposite ends of the spectrum. They're the same.
18: Yeah.
17: If you think of it.
18: Oh, absolutely. Well, there's a danger of being too safe mm-hmm. With a person's investments. And sometimes people have a big fear of that. I mean, especially with the market changing and maybe them being new in retirement and maybe they haven't created a lifetime income stream that's mm-hmm. guaranteed for both people. By the way, folks, we call that the personal pension plan. 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We're working with people that have money saved. 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
17: Give us a call right now, folks. 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
17: Welcome back to The Road to Retirement with Tripp Limehouse, and we've got a good cruise going on already, talking a lot about inflation, and obviously it's making headlines again, still. I mean, the numbers just came out recently, and I mean, it's out of control, that's my opinion, but we've got to talk about it, and especially if somebody's on a fixed income, the retirees, that's what we're talking about. And, you know, you said in the last segment, a couple who was already retired heard you and said, maybe it can be better. So that's a good idea, too, to get that second opinion. If you're already in retirement, Sit down with Tripp and Jonathan. Get a second opinion.
18: Absolutely. We would love to help folks out there that are already cruising down the road. And, you know, now they're wondering, are they doing things the right way?
17: Mm-hmm.
18: It's pretty interesting. We see so many people that have existing brokers, planners, advisors, or agents. They come to us and, you know, maybe they've come to an event that we've held, or they've heard us on the radio or TV, or you know, been referred to us. But what they hear and learn on their own is that they do not have things that are necessary. So, you know, an income and a distribution plan, a required minimum distribution roadmap, a tax efficient retirement plan, and the list goes on and on and on. But consistently, we're seeing people that have a lot of money with other advisors out there that they've been working with for a very long time.
17: Mm-hmm.
18: And they are not being served well, and they don't even know it. They just hear us talk about it. It piques their interest. And then they're like, I should go see these guys. Folks, that might be you. And, you know, you should come see us. No cost or obligation. 855-620-2416. 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We're having fun helping people. But this whole inflation thing is very real. You know, Amy, my lovely wife. Hi, honey. I love you so much. You're the best. You know, she goes mostly grocery shopping, buys things, whatever, you know, comes home, puts it all away, does the cooking. She takes such good care of me. It's mm-hmm. It's quite a task. But, you know, so she's mostly familiar with the cost.

0: Right.
1: If they're telling themselves, well, I've got too many bucks, I'm okay, I don't have to worry about inflation. I mean, that's wrong. That could be a person that falls into the trap of spending their money and then runs out of money later on in life. You know, it happens to people. That's the number one risk people face is longevity risk, outliving their money. So how do we prevent that? I mean, we were talking about at the end of last segment, a personal pension plan. And there, and we do structure some personal pension plans that adjust for inflation over time. They have increasing benefits as time moves on. So sometimes that's a great way to do it. You know, have a personal pension plan that's going to offset inflation over a period of time. But I think a better way to offset inflation is to have a portfolio that's properly structured, that's being monitored by a fiduciary like us at Limehouse Financial, that's going to, you know, perform. It's going to be there to achieve an objective. One of those objectives is outpace inflation and, you know, appreciate. So growth versus safety, we kind of wrapped up with that in the last segment. Mm-hmm. I mean, there is a danger, definitely, folks, of you being too safe with your investments.
0: Sure.
1: And you don't want to bury all your money in cash. You know,
0: that's just not a good idea either. Well, and the thing is once you get into cash, how do you know when to go back?
1: Once you're into it.
0: Yeah.
1: I don't know,
0: I mean, once you train, I mean, and people panic. I get it. And they move their money into cash and then it sits there and it doesn't do much.
1: Once you're into it, you're into it. I'm telling you.
0: Yes, indeed.
1: I think that some people don't really even know how much cash they should have. You know, well, actually, and I'm talking like when we say cash, I'm talking like money in checking or savings account.
0: Yeah, right. Oh, yeah.
1: You know, our recommendation for people is 12 months of what it costs you to live. So, you know, cost you 50 grand a year to live, then have 50 grand in checking and savings. That's not to outpace inflation. That's not to accumulate. It's just to have for liquidity. But anything beyond that, we need to start doing something with, you know, going in that professional money management model, you know, at risk, green line principle. So I think it was maybe not last show or two shows ago, we're talking about the income layer cake or something.
0: Oh, yeah, right. I remember that.
1: We got off on a tangent talking about a cake. Uh-huh. So Amy and I were in the car. She's listening. She's like, oh, my gosh, will you stop this? And I'm like, that's true, honey. You make good cakes. And I was thinking about you when the cake subject came up. But layering is important. Like, so there's like a recipe of how to do this thing. And I think that some people out there think that they know the recipe and that they can put this, all the ingredients together, and that they can throw this thing in the oven and then it's going to come out fine.
0: Mm-hmm.
1: And what I'm here to share with you guys out there in Radio Land is that it does not always work out that way. So, you know, working with an expert like myself or Jonathan is just paramount for you to be successful. You don't want to be too safe with your investments. You don't want to be too aggressive. You got to make sure you are accounting for more purchasing power moving forward. And then there's this whole thing that I'm thinking about, the real returns math, if you will.
0: Okay.
1: The real returns math. Let's try saying that. Like
0: real returns math. Yes. You're saying is that when you hit recipe, we were talking about that. You've got the recipe for retirement. You've got all the ingredients to make that recipe and to make that retirement happen.
1: 855-620-2416. If you want to know what the recipe is for successful retirement, call 855-620-2416. Yes, thanks for driving that point home, Steve. That is so true because, you know, this is what we do. I mean, every day helping people with this stuff.
0: Mm-hmm.
1: And, you know, I think we find so much reward in the fact that people come in, and even these are people who have been and are successful and they have money saved. Typically, we're working with seven-figure portfolios.
0: Sure.
1: We're helping people with a lot of money, okay? It's just what we do. But these are good people, and they think they got a handle on this stuff. And maybe some of them have more of a handle than others. But when we move through our process and we follow our recipe, going back to that, things turn out a lot better. I mean, have you ever had something come out of the oven and it tasted okay, and you're like, yeah,
0: it's okay.
1: And but then have you ever had maybe somebody made the same thing? And it came out of the oven and you're like, whoa, that's really good. Like that's killer,
0: good stuff.
1: You know? So there's a difference, but I think that shifting focus from a gross return on a person's statement to the net of inflation return, I think that's going to help define, you know, a lifestyle and it's going to help position a person to be, you know, healthier.

0: you know, financially, mm-hmm. which probably sure. is going to help them be healthier physically, you know.
1: Of course.
0: I think so, you know. Yeah. Maybe they'll have, now they can go, you have the right recipe and it comes out of the oven and it tastes good. Now you can go and get a trainer, a personal trainer, right?
1: Yeah. So,
0: right. I mean, that's what I'm talking about, like dictating your lifestyle. So often I ask people, do you want the market to control your destiny on the road to retirement? And the answer is typically no.
1: No.
0: Like, I don't want the market to make me go down a wrong road. Okay, so I'm going to ask our listening audience this question. Do you want inflation to control your retirement, or do you want to be in control? And if you want to be in control, then you need to take action. I think that we're the obvious choice. Take action with us so we can help you with this stuff. But if it's not us, somebody, you know.
1: Sure, but again, but the key is to work with somebody that you trust, that is going to help you where you need to be.
0: An expert with all this stuff.
1: And that would be you and Jonathan.
0: Jonathan, yep. Yeah. Jonathan and I. We're just having fun helping people. LimehouseFinancial.com. By the way, folks, we've got an event coming up I want to invite you guys to. It's a Social Security and Income Planning Workshop. It's going to be on Wednesday, July the 1st at the Lexington County Public Library. 6 p.m. is the time. This is no cost or obligation. Love to have you there. We're going to be talking a lot about income distribution planning, Social Security planning. We're going to be talking about inflation, how it affects you over time, what you can do about it, things you really need to know to continue to be successful. That's Wednesday, July the 1st. 6 p.m. at the Lexington County Public Library. Come on out to that. Let us know if you're coming, though. We want to make sure we have enough room for everybody. 855-620-2416. So final thought on this inflation stuff, and we're gonna you know, continue on. There's this thing called dynamic distribution. And this is when a person has been provided with an income plan that has a built-in cost of living adjustment, okay? Mm-hmm. So your paycheck is going to, you know, grow as you age, okay? That's what we're talking about, dynamic distribution. And folks, you got to have it. You can't overlook this whole inflation thing. You can't overlook the importance of you having a plan to get you where you want to go and keep you there. And we want to help you with this stuff. So for the next 10 callers in the next 10 minutes, we're going to offer a written plan for retirement. 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No cost or obligation. We're not going to email this to you. We're not going to mail this to you. You must come in, go through our process to receive this. And I want to emphasize that we're working with people who have money saved. We're helping them do better on their journey.
1: All right. Fair enough. It's 855-620-2416. That's the number, 855-620-2416. Give us a call. Come on in, sit down with Tripp and Jonathan and really begin to map it out. We're going to take a quick break. 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
1: We are back on the road to retirement with Trip Limehouse. This is our short segment, Trip. So we're just going to dig in, talk about, got a couple of highlights going. Let's talk about the hidden retirement bill. And, again, that's the reality of the average couple retiring today, going to spend hundreds of thousands of dollars on healthcare costs. That's it. The hidden retirement bill. And boy, healthcare, and that is an area that really needs some attention.
0: So healthcare and longevity, it's like a wild card. Is that what you're saying?
1: That's what I'm saying.
0: Yeah, it is. Because who knows, right? Things could change at any point in time with our health. And not only that, but things could change at any point in time with what you think is going to be paid for, specifically regarding Medicare. And of course, nobody knows how long we're going to be around. I mean,
1: that's the thing. Because if we did, that would be an easy way to fix the plan.
0: But back to that Medicare thing I was talking about a minute ago. So we talk all the time about how there's someone else calling the shots out there, and it's the government. Okay. So they make us pay into Medicare. It's mandatory. We pay into it, We age into it at 65, part A. Hospital, Part B, doctors. Part C is A and B combined. It's so confusing, I know.
1: Right.
0: And then Part D, prescription drug coverage, right? So we're moving into this time in life. And we're thinking, I'm going to have all this stuff covered. And then people are finding out very quickly that not everything is covered, or things are covered less and less and less. And people are also finding out that if they're earning over a certain amount of dollars, they're going to have to pay more for their Medicare Part B premium. That's Irma. She is not nice. We talk about her all the time on the show.
1: Yes.
0: But my point with the whole Medicare thing is that we're dealing with a government who at any point in time can and more than likely will change things. Okay. What they pay for, how they pay for it, what you pay for, all that. Right. So we got to account for that. I think confronting the reality that the average couple who's retiring today is going to spend probably hundreds of thousands of dollars on out-of-pocket healthcare costs.
1: Well, the Fidelity study that comes out every year, that's like $350,000 over the course of your retirement.
0: Yep.
1: And that's not long-term care. That's just healthcare.
0: Right. Just regular.
1: Yeah.
0: Procedures, prescription drugs.
1: Stuff happens.
0: Joint replacements.
1: Right.
0: I mean, everybody needs sometimes a joint replacement.
1: Yes, I do. I'm in need of one right now.
0: So when we were talking about the hidden retirement bill, we weren't necessarily talking about a piece of legislation that's lurking or nobody knows about. We're actually talking about something that's very real. You may encounter, more than likely will encounter, healthcare costs that you didn't really think too much about. And then there's the whole long-term care thing. It's like we'll just call it the long-term care chasm. People do not need to ignore the fact that we are living longer, and we might need care. It might need care in their own home. They might need care in an assisted living facility or a nursing home. But we have to talk through that and strategically map it out. Like, if this happens, how's it going to be paid for?
1: Right.
0: That's what the long-term care risk. That's the third greatest risk people face in retirement, but it's controllable as long as somebody understands it and chooses to do something about it.
1: Sure. Well, like you always say, you can control the controllables.
0: Yep. And back to Medicare, though, there's a misconception that Medicare will take care of long-term care. I mean, if we have very wealthy people that come into our office and become clients, and they come in with the notion that if they need long-term care, Medicare will pay for it, and we have to correct them. I have to say that's not going to happen. The first 100 days in a skilled nursing facility is it. Folks, at Limehouse Financial, we're holistic planners. 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I mean, we're helping you do Medicare planning, picking the right Medicare plan, okay? 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On the road to retirement, that leads to a dead end. Are you spending the money that you worked so hard for? We just need to always be addressing things such as these, Steve, so that we're standing on solid ground and things are good.
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1: We are back on the road to retirement with Trip Limehouse. My name's Steve Siddall. We've been having a great discussion, a lot about inflation, and it's on everybody's mind right now. It's, you know, it's over that 3% that they're comfortable with, and so now it's going to, again, continue to impact us. There is no end in sight. So, yeah, it's good to be able to take a deep look at this, and I, you're right. It is such a drastic shift from that saving mentality to, okay, now I got to spend this money that I spent 40 years saving. It's
0: but that's what it's there for.
1: Well, it is, but I think we forget that because we're so focused on saving. And as you alluded to, what we're talking about here is, and we talk about it every week, we're talking about the sequence of returns risk and just how important it is to understand what that is. But the other thing to understand about sequence of returns is that you can help us avoid it.
0: Yeah. You know, and quite frankly, our job here at Limehouse Financial is to help you avoid the wrong turns on the road to retirement that can lead to a dead end. Folks, there's going to be speed bumps. There's going to be detours. I think we just call that life. I mean, it happens, right? It just happens. But if we, I mean, in any area of all of our lives, if we can latch on to someone that can help us with something that we need help with, and that someone is really good at what they do, they're an expert, and they can help us, you know, do better. I mean, I'm in. I'm all in, you know.
1: Right, yeah.
0: And so that's me and Jonathan. I mean, that at Limehouse Financial. Folks, you can find us on the web, limehousefinancial.com, 855-620-2416. Somebody out there right now is wondering about Social Security, Steve. They're wondering, should they begin it? You know, they're maybe approaching retirement or already there, and they're wondering, should they take their benefit? I've got news for you. If you're out there wondering how to get the most out of Social Security, I can help you. I can give you a Social Security roadmap, and it's going to show you how to do two things. Optimize and maximize your Social Security benefit. Folks, don't take this decision lightly. It's a major life decision. And if you're married, it's even more crucial that you choose the right filing strategy, because potentially, maybe there's just one of you one day, and that one needs to have the most amount of income possible from Social Security. It's your money. You paid into it. Mm-hmm. I know you want the most out of it. So you can just give me a ring right now. Just give me a jingle, 855-620-2416, #250, keyword retirement. And just say, I heard Tripp talking about the Social Security roadmap. I'll give it to you, no cost or obligation. So, sequence of returns risk. I think also, as we're talking about inflation in the first couple segments of today's show, Steve, I kept talking about, a lot of times people just like overlook it. They don't think about it, really understand it, don't account for it, whatever, right? I would say that this whole sequence of returns risk is the same. I really would. Because the mentality for most people is, I have this money and I'll just withdraw from it and I'll be fine. Okay. Mm-hmm. And it just doesn't always work like that. Okay. So if I'm going to go on a long journey, I don't know about you. Well, you can tell me, Steve, I'll ask you this. If you're going on a long journey, you're taking your vehicle. Do you want to make sure that everything is like just right before you hop in and get on the highway? I mean, tire pressure.
1: Oh yeah.
0: Well, full of oil.
1: You got to make sure everything, all the systems are in place, right, and good to go.
0: And so I think that, for a lot of people, like, their cars now will tell them, So you're low on oil, or your left rear tire is low in pressure.
1: Exactly.
0: Like, okay, but what if those sensors aren't working?
1: How do you know?
0: Right. I mean, something just happens and you're, you know, on the side of the road stranded. I don't know. So this sequence of returns risk is the same from the perspective of, for most people, this isn't like a light that comes on, and a check engine light that comes on and says, hey, you need to look at this. Most people are not accounting for this. I mean, it's like a timing. It's like trying to time the lottery. It really is.
1: Well, yeah, your chances of that are slim and none.
0: Well, think about it this way. So the timing lottery works like this. Two people with the exact same average market returns, okay, they can end up with completely different results, and it's just based solely on the year that they chose to retire. That's pretty startling, you know, when you think about mm-hmm. that. Two people, both retiring with the same amount of money, but retirement looks different for them just because they retired at different times, you know? I mean, I've witnessed that in my 20 plus years of helping people. We have people that come in that are already retired. They, you know, they've seen us on TV, heard us on the radio, come to an event, whatever, right? Someone told them about us, and they're already retired. Okay. Jonathan and I will like do some case studies on our own, because that's what helps us to really help other people. We look at this stuff all the time, and you know, someone coming in that's already retired, that had a seven-figure portfolio, and they had a seven-figure portfolio at the same time that another couple retired with a seven-figure portfolio.
1: Right.
0: But it was just in a different year. It's crazy. It's crazy looking at the numbers. I mean, people need their money to live on in retirement. That's the whole purpose of it. Decumulation is challenging for people, but I just think that maybe there's an assumption. I think there's a lot of assumptions just with this whole planning thing, you know, that I think an assumption is I'm doing okay. You know, I don't really need to do anything different. Why would I need to work with an expert to help me with this stuff? So my question for you guys out there is, wouldn't you like to do better with what you have?
1: Okay. Right. Yeah. Because what I have is all I have, and that needs to last.
0: Well, it's like, and my dad taught me this when I first got in the business years ago. There's two things that can happen: a person working or their money working. And so when the person stops working, the money has to work.
1: Right.
0: And you know, we want to make it work for them. But taking money out at the wrong time, or taking too much money out of a portfolio at the wrong time, even one time, it can significantly shorten the duration of the portfolio, you know? Mm-hmm. It's like a double whammy, really. I mean, when a person is forced to sell stocks when they're down just to, you know, do things that need to be done, like buying groceries, paying for electricity, putting gas in the car, I mean, what's happening, whether they realize it or not, is because of this sequence of returns risk, they're effectively locking in market losses, and they're doing it, and it's permanent. They're locking in market losses permanently. That just doesn't sound good.
1: It does not sound good, Tripp. You know? I don't want to do that. But the thing is that it doesn't have to happen. It doesn't have to be that way.
0: No, it's not mandatory.
1: Right. So that's the advantage. That's the key to working with somebody like you, an independent, you know, advisor, and looking out for us and avoiding sequence of returns risk.
0: So you're talking about a choice that people can make?
1: That's what I'm saying.
0: Yeah.
1: And the choice is Trip.
0: Yeah. The obvious choice, really. I mean, with so much experience, so many years of doing this and helping people, really, most people that come to see us are sharing that with us. It made sense to come talk to you. And that doesn't even mean that everybody that comes in the door becomes a client. Sometimes we tell people, you know, we really can't help you. You're not a good fit for what we do. Maybe they just want to be so overly aggressive.
1: Right.
0: And oftentimes we see that people who have succumbed to this sequence of returns risk, they often want to get really aggressive with their portfolios because their portfolios are down because they were taking money out because they needed to live on it. They did not have an income and a distribution plan. Folks, you got to have an income and a distribution plan. Listen, you have to know where to take money from, when to take it, how much you can take, and you have to know how long it's going to last. So I'm asking my listening audience right now, do you have an income and a distribution plan? Do you? Okay, if you don't, I want you to call 855-620-2416. 855-620-2416 or #250, keyword retirement, limehousefinancial.com. And just say you heard me on the radio talking about an income and a distribution plan and you'd like one, and we'll provide it for you. And I just want to be clear, this is for people that have money saved.
1: Sure.
0: Okay. Because how can you have, you can't really have an income and a distribution plan if you have nothing to distribute, right?
1: Exactly.
0: So we're working with people that have saved money and we're helping them to do better. But, you know, that double whammy, I mean, it can happen. And then there's, I think, I'm thinking of volatility right now. There's, you know, I think creating a buffer zone is a positive thing for people, Steve.
1: Okay, know? Well, yeah, creating that buffer, exactly, because that's the cushion that we need. That's the safe money, if you will.
0: It's like in my garage. I've got a buffer between where Amy parks and the wall. Not that she's ever run into the wall or anything.
1: But it's good to have the buffer.
0: But, like, sometimes she just goes really close. I'm like, oh, I'm going to put a buffer there. So now you know where to stop, you know, and it works great, right? Yeah. That's the whole point of a buffer. Honey, I love you so much. Even if you ran into the wall, it wouldn't change. I still love you. You're my best friend. I want to give a shout out to all our clients. Steve, you guys are awesome. Speaking of love, I have so much love for all of our clients. You're just fantastic. You choose to allow us to help you with your life savings. We don't take that lightly. We're very thankful for you and for your business. There's a whole lot of you out there, and I know you listen. Thanks for allowing Limehouse Financial to be your guys. We're really appreciate it. But definitely creating a buffer zone. I want people to use cash, short-term bonds, things along those lines, so that you never have to touch your growth investments during a market downturn. That's really when the sequence of returns risk impacts a person, is when they're having to touch their portfolio when the market has turned, okay? Mm-hmm. I mean, if the market is down 11% and you are accustomed to taking 4% out, you know, then you're very quickly eroding that portfolio. All right, folks, I just want you to know we care about you. We're experts in this area. You know, I've had over 2 decades of experience helping people just like you get to and through retirement. How can you do that? Well, pick up the phone right now. The next 10 callers in the next 10 minutes, I'm going to give a written plan for retirement built by our team of certified financial professionals, no cost or obligation. This is just for you. You're going to be better, do better, feel better having it, okay? A written plan for retirement, no cost or obligation. Next 10 callers in the next 10 minutes. You must come in, go through our process to receive this. I'm not going to mail it to you or email it to you. We want to meet you, learn about you, and help you. And by the way, we're working with people who have saved money, accomplish all these goals. Typically, our plans are working best for those that have $1 million or more. If you haven't quite reached that level, that's okay. Still give us a call. We'll help you.
1: Right now, give us a call, 855-620-2416. That's 855-620-2416. 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
1: We are back on the road to retirement with Trip Limehouse, our final segment together, digging into the, well, the inflation, how to avoid sequence of returns, how to make sure that our money lasts through retirement, and all of those things. And so let's continue down that path. We're going to talk a little bit about, you know, estate planning, longevity, how we have to work with that, work within that, and from a retirement standpoint, because we're living a lot longer and we got to take care of that.
0: So legacy and
1: yes,
0: and not outliving your money,
1: mm-hmm.
0: how to overcome the fear of spending your money, and these are just real things. They are. Yeah, how do I know this? Well, it's because we see people, folks. We see people just like you every day here at Limehouse Financial, who are concerned about these things. You know, they come in and they share the stuff with us. You know, I think our job is. There's a comparison I would draw between like a counselor, you know,
1: okay,
0: and maybe somebody going to talk about how they're, you know, feeling and doing and what's going on in their life, you know. So people come in to see us, and maybe they're not talking about these things with anybody, and they come to a safe place where they can just have a dialogue with somebody who is an expert in these areas that can help them, you know. And these things are real. So sometimes, like, I'll just readily admit I've done a lot of counseling in my life, and it's been for the better. It's really helped me to, you know, be where I am today and handle things how I handle them today. You know, I mean, mm-hmm. it's a positive thing, you know, but I've had counselors that have said, what about that? What about that? You need to take action. You need to change that. You don't need to do that. You need to do that. Whatever, right? Any, sure. All the above, right? They were doing their job. Because I was seeing them to get help. Well, folks, that's just how we work. You come see us to get help with this stuff. We bring things up. We talk about them. Maybe you've thought about some of the stuff that's come across your mind. Maybe you've never thought about it, heard about it, whatever. I can tell you the end result is when you work with an expert like myself or Jonathan, you walk away healthier, feeling better, and on the right road to retirement. You're going to be successful, independent, and in control. Hey, I'm thinking of how people can take action right now. We've got an event coming up. I want to invite people to it. It's going to be Wednesday, July the 1st, 6 p.m., and it's going to be at the Lexington County Public Library. This is no cost or obligation. It's a Social Security and Income Planning Workshop. We're going to be talking about all the things that we've talked about on today's show and a whole lot more. I'd love to have you guys there. It's your chance to meet us face to face, learn more about what we do and how we can help you. So come on out. That's Wednesday, July the 1st, 6 p.m. at the Lexington County Public Library, a Social Security and Income Planning Workshop.
1: Well, give us a call. You got to sign up for that. We want to know how many people are coming. So call us now and reserve your spot, 855-620-2416.
0: Thank you, Steve. 855-620-2416. Also, #250 keyword retirement or limehousefinancial.com. So, you know, the shift is taking place,
1: mm-hmm.
0: you know, and it's kind of like a, you know, like a, I'm thinking about like a big vessel, like a very large cruise ship. Like it doesn't, the captain doesn't just like turn the wheel and all of a sudden that thing just does like a,
1: like it doesn't turn on a dime.
0: No. Yeah, it doesn't turn on a dime, right? And, you know, so moving from saving to moving from spending often is like that. It's like a process that people have to understand, you know, accept. Some people get more excited about it than others.
1: Mm-hmm.
0: Some people are really guarded. They don't want to turn that ship and go in a different direction because it's been so ingrained.
1: Well, change is hard.
0: Yes. Well, I've talked about it before. I haven't brought it up for a while, but that book, Who Moved My Cheese?
1: Yes, exactly. No, we've talked about that before, and that is a great read for people.
0: That is, folks. Steve and I both recommend that book, Who Moved My Cheese? It's a great book on change, expecting it, anticipating it, you know, and how it's good and healthy for you. So this definitely would fall in that category, changing from I'm saving to, okay, now I'm going to spend. And I think when we talk about maybe like a, I want to call it a scarcity blueprint, I think it's a real, okay. It's a real thing for people.
1: Scarcity meaning what?
0: Well, I mean, there's a lot of people out there who've accumulated a lot of money.
1: Of course.
0: and they're living on a very strict budget, and it's because they have an irrational fear of running out of money.
1: Right. And you know, and that's that whole saving versus spending mentality, and that's a hard thing to adjust to.
0: Going from accumulation to decumulation.
1: Yeah.
0: Yeah. So it's a question we ask when we sit down with people in our office. You know, what's the purpose of this money? You know, it's really interesting to hear people's responses. And in some way, they're, you know, the same. And in a lot of ways, they're way different. You know, common responses, well, to live on. Okay. All right. Mm-hmm. Maybe to pass on. You know, to
1: the kids. Legacy. Yeah.
0: Yeah, legacy. To kids, grandkids, the church, whatever, you know.
1: Your cat.
0: Yeah, that really is a thing.
1: I know.
0: We've had clients in the past that they've had a trust set up so that their animal would, you know, be taken care of. I mean, that's a real thing. I mean,
1: I think that's a cool thing to do.
0: Well, I know Fozzie and Daisy mean a lot to me. I want to make sure they're always taken care of, you know.
1: Of course.
0: But then, you know, with our three girls, and, you know, that we know that if Amy and I aren't here, that somebody's going to, they'll probably argue over them, you know.
1: So, well, let's not even go there. Yeah,
0: so that's, speaking of Fozzie and Daisy, we did have a lady came in recently, and she just dropped by the office, and she lives close by. And she did. She has heard me talk about the doodles, and she said, "How are they doing?" You know. So I showed her a picture of them, and she thought it was great. I think that's a common bond between people and animals. You know,
1: it really is.
0: So I think they're so good for us. You know, I thank God for our dogs. But you know, just the shift accumulation to decumulation. I think people almost need like a permission slip
1: to spend.
0: Yeah.
1: To break into it and actually say, you're right. But that's you. You can give us permission because you set us up in a plan that means I can spend this money and it will last.
0: So I'm going back to talking about permission slips. So I'm just going back to like a middle school, high school, you know, and to get a permission slip to go from one class to another or whatever it may be. You know, don't get caught without a permission slip wandering the halls.
1: Right. Of course not.
0: I mean, you know. I was no angel, so I had to, you know, watch out. Oh, my goodness, those crazy days. But, you know, I think when folks have a, actually, I don't think, I know, when they have a stress-tested, written plan, it's kind of going to act like a permission slip for them to do things, you know, to take that trip that they wanted to take, mm-hmm. make a major purchase. Buy a beach house, help the grandkids, whatever it may be. So I'm thinking of Dave and Louise, and I won't use their last name, they're clients, but they wanted to buy a camper, you know.
1: Okay.
0: And we had been working with them for a long time. And we had, in their written plan for retirement, we had created a line item for camping. It was a smaller amount of money, but they came to us one day and they said, we found an actual camper we want to buy. It costs this amount of money. We really like it, but we don't want to do it if it's going to hurt us.
1: That's good thinking.
0: I was proud of them.
1: I would be too.
0: I would much rather a client come in and have that conversation with me than a client come in and be like, no, I just spent $185,000 and look what I got. And then me be like, I like it too, but I don't know. I mean, we got to still get you through 22 years more retirement.
1: Right, exactly.
0: So anyway, what we did for Dave and Louise, we recalculated their retirement success rate. I mean, it was already high. And it went down, I think, from like a 99 to a 97 or something like that, the percentage of succeeding over their lifetime, achieving all their goals. And so we took the money that they were going to spend, they wanted to spend for this camper out of their plan as if it wasn't there because they wanted to make a purchase.
1: Sure.
0: And then we recalculated. So we looked at it, but with the money in it, with the money out of it. And with the money out of it, their success rate was still very, very high. I mean, almost close to 100%. So anyway, talk about a permission slip. It was absolutely their permission slip. And they, you know, they got it from the principal Limehouse. I don't know about that. But
1: yeah.
0: Anyway, but they got it, the permission slip that they needed to be able to do what they wanted to do. But it was fantastic because now they're camping and enjoying it. And they didn't have to worry about taking that large amount of money out of their portfolio and still having a good retirement. That's how we're helping you.
1: That's the beauty of working with an advisor.
0: Yeah.
1: With someone like you and Jonathan.
0: We gotta just keep the it's all about that written plan for life, you know?
1: Yes.
0: So I think people also want to make sure that this whole inheritance thing is real. I mean, I think that there should be a shift from leaving a traditional inheritance when somebody's gone to, let's just call it giving a horizontal legacy, you know?
1: Okay.
0: That's giving while somebody's alive. You know, that's when folks, you're watching your money impact your family while you're alive to see it. And that's just so rewarding. We have clients that do that. But just like I was sharing a story of clients who wanted to make a major purchase and still know that they're going to be successful in retirement, you know, because there's a fine line. I mean,
1: yeah.
0: You know, we got to make sure that the retiree is taken care of, you know.
1: Yes, of course.
0: So, but if our clients want to give while they're alive, we're going to also plan for that, you know, and show them, hey, you can give this amount of money right now, lump sum or over time, and still be successful in retirement, that retirement success rate. Folks, if you don't know your retirement success rate, call me right now, and I'll talk to you about that, 855-620-2416. All right, so we've been having a lot of fun talking about all kinds of stuff. Thanks for tuning in to the Road to Retirement show today. I want to encourage you to tune in next week for another great episode. And for the next 10 callers in the next 10 minutes, I'm going to give you a written plan for retirement built by our team of certified financial professionals, no cost or obligation. The next 10 callers in the next 10 minutes will receive a written plan for retirement at no cost or obligation. We're working with people that have saved money, and we're helping you do better moving forward. God bless you. 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

The Knicks, it's not like they've got any finals experience for the most part with this team. OG Anunoby's got one, but like that's, but they've got a lot of playoff experience with a lot of the guys on this roster and playing in big games. I mean, Jalen Brunson's played in them, Karl Anthony Towns in the past, not to this level, not to this magnitude, but you know, they've got guys that do have playoff experience. So that resume is still deeper for the Knicks, and it showed. It definitely showed in the first two games. But the key here is that you now have, like, both teams kind of have the formula of what works. It's just different for the Spurs, because the Spurs is like, let's piss off the Knicks as much as they

hear anything? You gotta talk back down the line. I hope this isn't happening over there. Okay, so what am I connected to? Because it's not showing my unit. It's not showing me connected. Never.

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0: Hendrix. It's impressive. I was thoroughly impressed by one Future. Future and Tyla together for the official song of the world. I can't believe I'm saying that, man.
1: Yeah.
0: If y'all know where world. Future has come from, man, Future was, man, the brother was selling crack at one point in his life. Now he's the official artist that got the official song for the World Cup, man. I think that is awesome.
1: Yeah,
0: anybody not rocking with Future can get that.
1: Who wasn't selling crack? You got to do what you got to do. That being said, last one. Let's sneak it in real quick here. Victor Wembanyama says fatigue will not be a factor in tonight's game.
2: I mean, I didn't really think much of it. I just saw that one video. I didn't see any other one. But it's okay. I don't dislike it. Obviously, it's not good at all. But it doesn't bother me.
1: Was that actually Wemby on the fact that there were some Knicks fans that were pelting up with eggs and hurling insults at his hotel? He should be fatigued.
0: He got cracked right upside the head.
1: Did he?
0: I mean, someone got him, dude. Dude, they need to work for SEAL Team 6. Whoever threw the egg at him, I mean, cracked him right in the back of the noggin, dude. It was kind of crazy to see. That's gonna do it though for Saturday Morning Sports. Thank you to Carlos. Thank you to Andrew. Thank you to Emery Hunt. Most importantly, thank you to your calls. Back with you tomorrow, 8 a.m. Eastern Time, right here on
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0: right here, right now, which is awesome to see the development of another star to go with Pulisic, who was sensational. I know he didn't play in the second half, but the first half was just flat out awesome. All right, coming up next here, we're just getting started. No, go ahead.
1: Oh, I was just going to say, it does kind of age you when you watch the World Cup and you see all of the analysts on the broadcast for Fox. You got Landon Donovan, Clint Dempsey, and Alexi Lawless, which just basically just predates like the last handful of World Cups that you remember. And you're like, oh, great. So for each analyst, that's at least 4 years of my life that I have witnessed. And because we remember watching every single one of those guys in the World Cup at some point.
0: Yeah, I know up next we're going to talk NBA Finals and what a comeback it was. The big comeback also, you mentioned Landon Donovan. How about the airline? Big comeback for the Landon Donovan airline as well. That was really impressive. Good for our guy, Landon Donovan, after the hair issue from the last World Cup or so. But up next, let's talk comebacks. Finals, Game 5 coming up tonight and where we're at with the Spurs. Can you come back from a devastating loss like that? We'll dive deep into the finals next here on Westwood One Sports.
2: 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The College World Series, where dreams are realized and seasons come to an end. 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

0: $5,000 in bonus bets for every U.S. goal. All you got to do is place a $5 or more pre-match bet on any World's Game match in which the U.S. is playing and apply your Goal Rush token. You'll want a share of $500,000 in bonus bets for every goal scored by the U.S. in the match. And the bonus bets will be split among all eligible winners after the match. Hopefully you took advantage of that yesterday. Another opportunity for that coming up on Friday when the U.S. takes on Australia in their second game of group stage coming up here. Very, very soon. Alex Gould, Austin Huff with you on Westwood One Sports. Again, you can watch the show on YouTube and Twitch. Just search BetMGM Tonight. You can also interact on social media at Austin Huff, at Alex Gould. And, of course, call and text line 310-840-4910. 310-840-4910. It is that time of the show, though, where we go to the list and we bring up the list. And we go and consider a few items to add back to it. For example, in the last few weeks, we've added some things that usually are not sports related. Anything that's been bugging us. So, for example, Austin added Buffalo Wild Wings last week. And surprisingly, this segment's not sponsored by them yet. And also,
1: yeah, I wonder. They won't answer our calls anymore. I don't know.
0: No, no. Rashee Rice was added to the list for being a moron. Let's see. NFL schedule being too much. Vanessa from a bar in Pittsburgh, and getting vetoed on food choices. There's some of the items, for example, on the list. So the floor is yours, Austin. What are you wanting to add to the list?
1: All right. This is something that kind of weighs on me every year around this time of year. We're in the middle of spring, the beginning of summer. The grass is green. The flowers are in full bloom. And the footballs are just about all deflated. We're roughly as far away from last season as we are to next season, which means we've been seeing it more and more lately. People hopping on Twitter or the gram claiming I could go for the worst possible football game right now, right? Like, just give me anything. Give me Jets Dolphins on a Thursday night right now, or the things I would do for Titans Raiders at noon on a Sunday. I'm calling you out right now because, look, I get it. You feel parched wandering the vast desert wasteland of the offseason just looking for a sip of water. You just need your football, right? But you're a liar. You're saying it for show. You know how I know? Because there's an entire Yeti tumbler full of ice-cold water staring back at you waiting for you to take a sip. Actual football in the spring. It's called the UFL. Oh, I'm sorry. What is that not good enough for you? You need the NFL? That'd be like saying, "Oh, I'm so hungry. I could eat a stale airport hoagie right now." But no one ever actually buys those 6-inch BLTs in Hudson News. Just admit it. You're a football snob. I'm not saying you have to like the UFL. All I'm saying is, don't say you would kill for some football right now when there's literally football to your avail. You don't love the sport of football. You merely have a situationship with it. You're holding out for the NFL. You're on the street corner begging for food, but when someone hands you some bread, you're like, "Oh, I'm sorry, can I get it gluten-free?" You're like Oliver Twist begging, "Please, sir, can I have some more?" But when Mr. Bumble goes to scoop you some more mush, you're actually like, "Ew. No, never mind. I'll go hungry." Like, don't act like you're some football purist. Don't tell me you'd watch a meaningless Panthers-Saints Week 18 game between 2 5-11 teams when you don't spend 6 minutes checking out the DC Defenders going for a championship reap in the United Bowl. Or what, are the Birmingham Stallions not good enough for you? You're like, "Oh, I need football. Okay, here's some San Antonio Brahmas." You're like, I'm not watching that. You can't even get down with the Michigan Panthers. You're like a lonely princess looking for your prince, but there's a frog sitting right in front of you that you refuse to kiss. You don't love ball. You love popular ball. All right, so those people that claim they want football this time of year that don't actually watch the football that's in front of them, you're added to the list.
0: You turned this into another thing about the UFL. I can't stand it. Another thing about the UFL. That's what this was. That's what this was about. And you're right. Especially when the finals are over, whether it's tonight or next Tuesday, because it's going to be Tuesday, yeah. I believe. When the finals are over, luckily we got World Cup this summer. So that's going to keep me along. Because normally, I'll admit, by the right after 4th of July, I would be that person, Austin, saying, I'm starved for football. Give me some football, baby. But I got World Cup, and so that's going to hold me out for a couple more weeks. And then it's training camp, and basically football's back at that point in time. But UFL, it's not the football people are talking about, man. It's not the football that everybody else is talking about. Call me a football snob all you want. It's not the football. This spring football league with 50 Cent performing at halftime is not the football I'm talking about.
1: I don't understand it. I don't get it. Like, because I'll hear Kevin Clark on his podcast clamoring, like, hey, now's the time that you would kill for the worst possible NFL matchup on your podcast or on a Thursday night that just to watch right now. Like, you would kill for that. Annie Angar says the same thing. Like, she's like, oh, I would just go do anything for the worst football game right now. No, you wouldn't. You don't love football. You love the NFL, okay? You love the NFL. If you actually love the sport,
0: but that's
1: football,
0: what everybody means when they say football. Nobody else is talking about some spring football league. They mean college football or NFL football. When we're football starved, I can tell you this: I'm not thinking about spring football with the what team did you say the San Antonio Bahama Mamas or whatever the hell they're called. That's not what we're talking about.
1: Listen, okay, but don't say you're hungry and then when someone hands you some food, be like, "Nah, I don't eat that food." You know, like it's like. It's like you're starving on a street corner and someone hands you some food and you're like, oh no, could I actually get a prime rib, medium rare, please? Could I get the filet mignon? You're like, what? No, like that, we don't have that right now. The best you can get is the UFL. So just enjoy it. If you really miss football, you've got football. Don't say you miss football. Say you miss the NFL.
0: All right, we'll add it to the list under protest, though. Mark under protest on that one. That one, I'm not 100% on board. Normally, I can get on board with some items we're adding. That one is under protest. That'll get added to the list. I don't know what you're going to do. Like, honestly, what are you going to do when the UFL's over? That's what I want to know. Like, you're going to be – are you going to be okay?
1: That's when we're going to be claiming, like, yeah, we need some football in the worst way. Mm-hmm. That's when I'll be, like, throwing on NFL Network and watching some, like, replays of last season's, like, best games or best finishes, right? And I'll just, like, pretend that I don't know how the game ends.
0: He's Austin Huff. I'm Alex Gould. Up next, we got to talk more about Texas Tech and Brendan Sorsby. You guys know one of the biggest stories in sports this week. He has been, at this point in time, ruled eligible to play college football. How did we get here, and what is Texas Tech doing with this grandstanding throughout the entire week, including holding a roundtable? We'll get into that next here on Westwood One Sports.
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1: 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We'll get back into some NBA a little bit later on. Of course, we got a game five coming up tonight down in San Antonio. The Knicks could clinch their first championship since the 70s. But let's talk some NFL. We welcome in Tyler Sullivan of CBS.com. Also, you see his work on CBS Sports HQ. Tyler, good to have you back on the show, my man. We were talking last couple weeks about trades and when would A.J. Brown get traded. We're finally past that. This week, though, a, a,

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1: Gold, Austin Huff with you on BetMGM Game Day. Coming up in about 15 minutes, we'll get back into the World Cup. Of course, the U.S. took care of business in impressive fashion last night. The 4-1 victory over Paraguay, a nice start to the World Cup. They await Australia on Friday for match number two. We've got some World Cup action coming up at, 3 Eastern this afternoon, if you're keeping an eye on that. So we'll talk more about it. You've got Qatar and Switzerland, Brazil, Morocco, Haiti, Scotland, and then the late match tonight, Australia, I should say, and Turkey. And of course, the U.S., that's part of their group. So maybe that's one people will be locked into. We'll take a look at some betting markets over at BetMGM and talk more about the impressive win for the U.S. But it is that time of the show where Austin and I get to the sounds of the week. And we start in Cleveland with Browns guard Joel Bitonio talking about former quarterback Johnny Manziel.
2: I was drafted the same year as Johnny Manziel, and we actually roomed together. I learned some things not to do from him. I got the opportunity to play with and learn from so many guys. I learned how to be egoless from Nick Chubb. I learned to always smile like Christian Kirksey. I learned to chief slam from David Njoku. I learned how to be fiery and competitive from Baker.
1: Damn. Now, that's the retirement press conference from Joel Bitonio. But just right at the beginning, was it necessary to say, I roomed with Johnny Manziel, I learned what not to do? Now, look, yeah. Johnny Manziel's been very open about his struggles and stuff like that. But still, like, and I don't know their relationship. Maybe, like, I don't know. Like, maybe it was like, maybe they stay in touch and whatever. But that's nasty work.
3: Right. Johnny Manziel's at home just like catching strays from a retirement press conference from a guy that he roomed with years ago, right? Like almost a decade ago. And it's like imagine if like one of your roommates from college just randomly put you on blast. Like, oh yeah, Alex. Dude never did his dishes. He was the worst, right? Like it's
1: I
3: like
1: had the worst freshman year roommate too, Austin. The worst freshman year, man. Oh gosh.
3: Yeah.
1: The worst would sleep during the day, be up all night in the dorm room. If I went home randomly like every 2 months for a weekend, all the snacks were gone. Just a complete disaster of a roommate.
3: Here you are doing the Joel Bitonio. Like
1: I didn't mention his name.
3: Your roommate's just he's just sitting at home, and you're just like, yeah, he was the worst.
1: I haven't talked to him, Austin. I haven't talked to roommate Tyler and. 15 years.
3: Yeah. But isn't that funny that that sits with us? And that clearly sat with Joel in his retirement, the fact that he brought up Johnny Manziel. Like, bad roommates sit with you for a lifetime, right? Like, we all remember our worst roommates. Like, I had a roommate who literally, I lived in a house that was, like, big enough to be a frat house, like, with, like, 14 other guys, and one of my roommates would always play the drums in the room directly below from mine, and it was so hard, and I that will sit with me until I die. So always be a good roommate. Otherwise, you never know when you'll catch a stray in a retirement press conference.
1: Yeah, I was surprised to hear that. And yeah, no, the roommates, look, in fairness, roommates were better as I advanced through college, my man. But freshman year was just not fun. Not fun with that aspect of the roommate. The rest of the dorm floor, some of the best year or so that I've ever had. It was a ton of fun, but that roommate sucked. Honestly, he's vanished from this earth. I'm not even kidding. I can't find no socials, nothing. I randomly got a phone call about 7 years ago from somebody looking for him. I truly don't know what has happened to this guy. Honestly, he's vanished.
3: Oh my gosh. Well, hopefully,
1: serious. Yeah.
3: Maybe we should say his name just to get the Amber Alert out.
1: I legit don't know what's happened to the person. I really don't want to try to be in touch with the person, but I still am more fascinated by where has this individual gone? Is this person in jail? Which would not surprise me. I don't know, man. I'm not sure.
3: Well, if anyone sees Alex's old college roommate, please let him know that we're looking for him.
1: If your name's Tyler out there, I could be talking about you if we're around the same age. It could be you. It could be you I'm talking about. All right. Elsewhere, sounds of the week. This has been one of the cool stories, I think, already of the World Cup. It's around Algeria, who is based in Lawrence, Kansas for the next month,
4: which is outside of Kansas City. For those that don't know, it's about 35, 40 minutes or so west of Kansas City. And this was a clip that went viral this week of a resident of Lawrence welcoming the Algerian national team.
5: I mean, obviously they got Mahrez, you know, used to play for City, class player. I mean, you know, I think they are Argentina in their group, so a tough group, but a good nation, you know, good team. I feel like they're good people, you know. So I love to support them, you know. Hopefully, especially since they're in Lawrence, you know, like I'll support them. Hopefully they can, you know, get out their group, maybe win the group, you know, maybe. But yeah, I mean, I just love to support them because, you know, if they want to come to Lawrence, obviously we love them, we support them. You know, we want them to win and go far.
6: If you have a word to Mahrez, what you would say?
5: Man, I mean, what a player. Phenomenal. I'd love to get his autograph or something. Obviously, he's going to tear it up this World Cup. I know he's been in Saudi for a bit now, but he could still be playing in, you know, a top five league. So, I mean, he's amazing, man. Love the guy. Great player.
4: There was also a clip earlier in the week from a resident there where he basically was just like thanking Algeria for choosing Lawrence. It's just been kind of cool to see them adopt that that team and the excitement from people there. I'll tell you this. I don't know where that accent's from that kid. That's not Lawrence, Kansas. I don't know what.
3: Yeah. Yeah, you're right. I was going to say that is not a Midwestern accent at all. But yeah, I think earlier this week I heard a rock chalk Algeria at some point this week.
4: That's
3: so,
4: right.
3: Yeah, they really are picking them up.
4: Yeah, it's been cool. All right, let's keep talking about the World Cup, by the way. The U.S. with an awesome showing last night. What does that mean? We'll take a look at some of the betting markets and what to expect the rest of the tournament right here on Westwood One Sports.
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1: 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Alex Gold, Austin Huff with you on a Saturday, getting set for Game 5 of the NBA Finals, perhaps championship night for the Knicks. They could clinch tonight. We're going to talk more about that in just a minute with Dan Favale of Bleacher Report, host of the Hardwood Knox podcast. We've had him on throughout the NBA postseason. Want to ask him, I think, right out of the gate about, you know, who was most to blame for that collapse the other night and what has to change tonight if the Spurs are to force a Game 6 on Tuesday night. There was some NBA news during the break. I don't want to make a huge deal about this because we are talking about a misdemeanor, but TMZ is reporting that James Harden was arrested early Saturday morning and charged with the unlawful carrying of weapons. The arrest, here from the article, says it went down in Texas. According to authorities, he was caught with a handgun in his vehicle. It was allegedly in plain sight, not being carried in a holster. His charge is a misdemeanor. He was released on bond. He has a court date scheduled for June 22nd, and his bond terms ban him from possessing any firearm ammunition.

0: yours regardless of the outcome of the game over at BetMGM. All right, coming up next here on Westwood One Sports, let's get back into the NBA Finals a little bit and what we expect tonight.
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12: Back here on Westwood One Sports, Alex Gould. Austin Hoff with you. Of course, that was Patrick Mahomes' touchdown run versus the Jags back in week 5 on Monday Night Football over on ESPN. You guys can watch this show on YouTube. 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Let's talk a little NFL, and we'll get back into the World Cup coming up in the next hour as well. Of course, final picks on the NBA Finals, Game 5 tonight. But a couple of headlines. We mentioned this with our guest Tyler Sullivan earlier from CBS.com. The Chiefs went ahead and got a deal done with Patrick Mahomes, and they add 2 more years to his contract, which ties him to the Chiefs through his age 38 season. That's 2033. Comes out to over $500 million. It's the first time we've seen a player have average annual value around $64 million, which that kicks in beginning in 2027. And you were joking during the break. You're like, were you worried he was going to become a free agent? You were obviously joking. But I think a couple things with it. One, you never want to get sideways with your franchise quarterback, right? You know, you just never want to be in that spot. And it's simple and good business.

0: U.S. men's national team for Fox Sports. 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
1: 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Is their World Cup run just getting started? 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
10: 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QC Kinetics is a pioneer in regenerative orthopedics, and they're right there on Sunset Boulevard in West Columbia. The fact that I didn't have to get surgery and I was able to start playing tennis again by the summer blew my mind. And QC Kinetics didn't just benefit me. 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